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0: Better not.
1: All right. It's a great song, though. AMAC. Folks, history is unfolding right before our eyes. President of the United States has delivered consequential year and a half almost at this point, restoring strength at our borders, rebuilding American confidence, putting the country back on a path of common sense and constitutional principles. It's true. I believe our system, however, was built for the people. We the people. Millions and millions of us. And it's up to us to make sure we can hold on to this country, whether it's voting, whether it's speaking out, so forth. Very important. Stand up for faith and family and freedom. There's a lot to be done. You see all the pressures and all those who are trying to destroy what we love and hold dear. And that's where you come in. You should consider joining AMAC, the Association of Mature American Citizens. 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Join the Association of Mature American Citizens today. Oh, yeah. I cannot believe this show is almost over, but let's keep going. Let's see. No. Let's see. Let us go to Robert, Tallahassee, Florida, the great WFLA. Go.
2: Hello, Mark.
1: Yes, sir.
2: What I'm going to tell you is going to blow your mind.
1: All right.
2: Explanation of what Trump is doing, it doesn't make sense to the people that have watched him work. So something has changed. I think they have a target on his family or somebody, and they've convinced him that they can do it. And he's playing a game with them by telling Netanyahu not to do something that he knows for sure he's going to do it anyway. And for Netanyahu, time is of the essence. He's got 90 days left to save Israel against IRGC. So he has to destroy that group and allow the Persians to take their country back. And he can also make a deal with the Persians, oil or some financial arrangement, to help repay him for the resources he's going to expend, or even take some land. So Trump has to be on the record as don't shoot, and Netanyahu has to say, thank you for your advice, Donald, but we're going to go ahead and destroy him.
1: Well, I wish that were the case, not the front part, the back part, where it's more performative than not. But Netanyahu's up for an election, and the things that are being said about him by the president to the press in Israel and the press here is damaging him very, very badly back in Israel. And I can tell you that we as Americans, we're not going to want some of these left-wing or left-of-center candidates who want to be prime minister, we're not going to want them in there because they're not going to be as supportive as Netanyahu is, and they're certainly not going to be willing to take on Iran despite their propaganda the way Netanyahu has. So, and I think he's been a very good soldier in this war. He's worked with us. He's fought side by side with us. They provided us with enormous amount of intelligence and even technology for our weaponry and so forth. And they're the ones that have the Mossad over there determining where these people are. We don't have, you know, it's their neighborhood. We don't have this kind of intelligence. And if we think all these Arabs now are our new friends, just remember Qatar has spent $400 billion in this country trying to destroy us, brainwash our children, destroy our public schools, our colleges and universities, get involved in our sporting events and entertainment events and so forth and so on, and push the ideologies that you see in the streets, push the sort of this Islamist crusade that's going on now in our country as well as Europe. These are not our friends. I mean, they may seem like our friends, but they're not our friends. And I don't know, swapping Israel for Qatar and Saudi Arabia that was behind 9/11 and all this other stuff. We have very short memories. Very, very short memories. Robert, great call. Thank you, my friend. God bless you. God bless you. Let us go quickly. Steve, East Lyme, Connecticut, Sirius XM Satellite. How are you? Go quickly, please.
0: Thank you, Mr. Levin. I think the president is being played by Iran, that they are going to lie, you know, and stall to get as close to the midterms as they can. I think the Democrats are sending back, I have no proof of it, but I think they're sending back channel communications to get them to delay, to do anything to damage Donald Trump.
1: All right, my friend. I really appreciate your input, everybody's input as well. I'm afraid we're going to get slaughtered in the midterms if we walk away without a victory. And this regime is still active. I think a lot of people are going to say, what did we do this for? I want to salute you, the great people of America, and I'll see you tomorrow. God bless you and thank you.
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14: A new report says President Trump intervened to halt aggressions between Iran and Israel because he believes the U.S. is within days of a breakthrough on talks with Iran. The New York Times says that's what Trump told Israeli Prime Minister Netanyahu in a phone call after Iran and Israel exchanged fire for the first time since the U.S.-Iran ceasefire went into effect in early April. The Times says Trump told Netanyahu the breakthrough involves a long-term new

0: matched him with 32 points for New York. The Knicks will try to recover from their 13-game postseason streak coming to an end when Game 4 tips off in New York on Wednesday. I'm Tammy Trujillo.
1: When you were a little kid and you thought about what you wanted to be, teaching was at the top of your list. 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
0: The head of the federally indicted Southern Poverty Law Center will testify before the House on Tuesday. Scott Carr has more from Washington.
5: Former Georgia state representative and niece of civil rights leader Martin Luther King Jr., Alveda King, will go before the House Judiciary Committee to answer questions concerning allegations that the civil rights nonprofit funneled millions in funds to the extremist groups they said they were fighting. The indictment by the Justice Department says the tax-exempt funds were used for purchasing materials for KKK robes, facilitating cross burnings, and funding travel for extremist rallies. I'm Scott Carr in Washington.
0: President Trump is calling on Senate Majority Leader John Thune to fire Senate parliamentarian Elizabeth McDonough. The president is seeking to oust McDonough to clear the way for Senate Republicans to pass the Save America Act. It would require proof of citizenship to register to vote and a photo ID to cast a ballot. Apple is rebranding Siri. Matt Mattinson has more.
6: During its Worldwide Developers Conference, the tech giant unveiled Siri AI, which uses Apple intelligence. The features include a more conversational experience with the system, which also allows users to adjust voice expression.
7: Hi, let's find the right voice for you. I'll practice some things I like to say while you listen. Let me try this one out. You have one new message. Here's another one. Your timer is set for 1 minute.
6: Other announcements include Apple's next Mac OS called Golden Gate, as well as changes to Liquid Glass and additional features to its child safety tools. I'm Matt Mattinson.
0: Researchers in Finland say bumblebees' brains are buzzing a lot more than previously thought, solving problems similar to tests used with chimps and elephants. Scientists say the results of testing points to goal-driven problem solving and not just instinct or luck. Bumblebees help pollinate food crops, but researchers say they're now nearly 50% less likely to be seen in parts of North America than they were before 1974. I'm Tammy Trujillo.
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9: A report says President Trump intervened to halt aggressions between Iran and Israel because he believes the U.S. is within days of a breakthrough on talks with Iran. The New York Times says that's what Trump told Israeli Prime Minister Benjamin Netanyahu in a phone call after Iran and Israel exchanged fire for the first time since the U.S.-Iran ceasefire went into effect in early April. Republican Steve Hilton will face off against Democrat Javier Becerra for governor of California in November. That's according to multiple reports. Hilton and Becerra defeated Democrat Tom Steyer to advance to the general election. President Trump endorsed Hilton before the primary. Paul Simon's ongoing comeback tour is set to be the focus of a new album and film. Paul Simon, The Quiet Celebration, was filmed at the Singer Stop at McCall Hall in Seattle. The film is set to premiere on Disney Plus and Hulu on June 26th, with the companion LP dropping on October the 9th. I'm Tammy Trujillo.
10: 55 KRC, tri-state weather. On the way to Tuesday morning, we'll see a chance of showers, a morning low of 70 degrees. Our Tuesday, then, we will get showers and a chance of storms, a high of 81. At night, rain and storms ending late, a low down to 70 again. I'm Chief Meteorologist Steve Raleigh, and that's your 9 First Warning Forecast on 55 KRC.
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10: Hey, this is Jamie Loftus, and this is my new weekly show, 16th Minute of Fame. The podcast where every episode, I take a closer look at an internet character of the day. Who were they? What made them so notorious? How did the internet, or sometimes the algorithm, choose them? And what does a person do when they're suddenly confronted with more attention than the human psyche can handle? Take The Dress, a story that went uber viral in early 2015 in spite of being, well, kind of a boring optical illusion. A mother of the bride in Scotland took a picture of a dress she was thinking about wearing to her daughter's wedding. But she saw the dress as blue with black lace, and her daughter saw it as white with gold lace. One BuzzFeed post later, every single person on the internet was talking about the dress. But to me, The Dress is a story about the last couple of months when the internet was still sort of fun. It was shortly before the stories that spread across the internet stopped being driven by exploited millennials with useless arts degrees and started being decided by algorithms hell-bent on growing internet usership at all costs. And on a long enough timeline, the story of The Dress is one entangled with abuse and media exploitation. Internet history is a tricky thing to be invested in. It feels like every time a bad with business billionaire buys up another platform, history starts...

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1: I'm Michelle McPhee, and in my new podcast, Kingdom of Frog, I'm unraveling the strangest criminal alliance I've ever reported on. A polygamist from Utah and an L.A. 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
7: A U.S. Army helicopter has gone down in the Strait of Hormuz. The New York Times reports the Apache helicopter suffered a mechanical issue and that it was not shot down in the critical waterway that's been blockaded by both the U.S. and Iran amid the ongoing ceasefire. It happened early Tuesday morning, local time, with President Trump telling journalists in New York the pilots are fine, that there were no injuries, and that a report will be coming soon. Primaries are being held in four states today. North Dakota, South Carolina, Nevada, and Maine are holding contests for the U.S. House, Senate, and governor races. Maine's Democratic Senate primary has garnered national attention, with embattled candidate Graham Plattner facing a slew of allegations about a tattoo resembling a Nazi symbol he later had covered up, and several women reporting volatile relationships with him in the past, with one reporting physical abuse. Plattner is expected to win and face Republican incumbent Senator Susan Collins. Closing arguments are set for today in the Carmelo Anthony murder trial in Texas. We get the details from Scott Carr.
8: The now 19-year-old Anthony is charged in the April 2025 stabbing death of 17-year-old Austin Metcalf during a confrontation at a high school track meet. It happened during a dispute over seating under a track and field team tent in Frisco, Texas. The defense rested late Monday. The prosecutor and defense lawyers say they had no more evidence to offer on the fourth day of trial, which has been racially charged with crowds of demonstrators outside the courthouse for both Anthony, who's black, and Metcalf,

0: 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I'm meteorologist Jennifer Ketchmark on 55 KRC.
1: Qasem Soleimani. 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

55 KRC, the talk station. Good morning. 5:05 on this Tuesday morning. June the 9th already. She was a seaside, sitting just smoking and drinking on ringside. Can't believe the year is already halfway over. Where does time go? She had a drink in her hand. She had a toes in the sand. But another day of living the dream. Great day to be here. 55 KRC, hanging out with Joe Strecker and sitting in for Brian Thomas. I'm Dan Carroll. Thank you so much for being here this morning. Lots to get to this morning, including a little conversation about the latest shooting in Cincinnati, which happened early this morning. Homicide investigation is underway. Person found dead across the street from a Cincinnati park overnight. Reported on Yarmouth Avenue near Bond Hill Park. The victim pronounced dead at the scene. Investigators, Hamilton County Coroner is there. No arrests have been made. Police confirmed no suspect information has been released. Fatal shootings are up just a bit to 67 in 20. Last year, gun violence in Cincinnati dropped to its lowest level in 3 years, with 241 shootings recorded compared to 313 in 2023. Fatal shootings were up to 67 in 2024. This doesn't make any sense. Fatal shootings were up just a bit to 67 in 2024 after 66 in 2024. So I think that might be that's from the Fox 19 website. So I think they hurriedly put that one out there. I'm sure they'll have an update on that a little bit later on. But as luck would have it, we're going to speak with Adam Kaler today from the Cincinnati Exchange. I mentioned this yesterday, and Adam Kaler has an analytical piece that is in the Cincinnati Exchange, posted a couple of days ago. And the headline is this: is crime down in Cincinnati, or have we simply stopped reporting? And so the piece goes on to talk about what's happening at the library, talk about people most likely to report often leave a cycle hidden inside the numbers. And just and this is what Adam Kaler does. He did an analytical piece. Joe, did you see that piece that Adam Kaler did? When he talked about the funding from the railroad, yeah, and I thought that was just excellent analysis, where he talked about the construction costs of things that the railroad money is supposed to pay for, and he talked about how the construction costs are expanding exponentially, and yet the interest that is going to be gained from where the money, the $1.6 billion is invested, is not keeping up with that. So Cincinnati, when it comes to building roads or infrastructure or whatever the case may be with, I guess they're mandated to to use that money in a certain way, that they're actually losing ground with every passing day. And the way construction costs are going, so they're essentially getting a lot less bang for the buck. Yes, that money is growing, but it's not growing at the same rate in which construction costs are expanding. So, Adam Kaler does a great job at analyzing all that and looking at those different aspects of the subject. So, we'll talk with him. That'll be at 8:30 this morning. And I know we're a long way away from that right now, but if you can hang around till 8:30, that'll be great. Also, some other we're a little guest heavy today, starting from the 7 o'clock hour. And a couple of my favorite all time guests are going to be here. One is Daniel Turner from Power of the Future, and Daniel Turner runs that website. He is

0: an expert on, excuse me, and he is an expert on matters of energy. He's an expert on economic issues. You see him all the time on Fox, a lot of times, mostly on Fox Business News. But he appears on Fox, and he appears on Newsmax and One America's Voice and a bunch of other different places. But it's just a great commentator on all things. Tom Zawistowski is going to be here. Joe, I can never remember the name of his website. We the People Convention. I'm going to write that down. We the People Convention. Tom Zawistowski, who's a regular guest here on the 55 KRC Morning Show. Just terrific when it comes to talking about Ohio and property tax and things like that. And I saw a piece, Channel 4 in Columbus did a investigative piece on Vivek Ramaswamy. Joe, did you catch any of that? Yeah, I caught it last night, and I didn't have time to really. I'm gonna put a message out, see if I can get Vivek on the show to answer this. Maybe tomorrow. We've got time for Vivek Ramaswamy tomorrow, but the piece from Columbus in Channel 4. They found some. They went back to the Wuhan days, 2020. And they claim at that time Vivek was, I guess that's when he was in charge of his biotech company. And they go on to talk about how he was a proponent of keeping people locked down, separating people by those who got the vaccine, those who didn't. But as I looked at the report, they were trying to make that case, and they had some. Somehow they got a recording of a phone call, or maybe multiple phone calls that Vivek was on, discussing the issue. And the sound bites that they played didn't really match up with, at least to my way of thinking. The sound bites that they played during the course of the report really didn't match up with the case that they were trying to make. And essentially saying that he and Amy Acton were saying the same thing back in the Wuhan days. And that's what they call it COVID-19. I call it the Wuhan. I've always called it the Wuhan, and I will continue to call it the Wuhan. So when I say Wuhan, you know exactly what I'm talking about. I think most people in this audience understand that. Do you? Yeah, I think so. So they're trying to make the case that, and that is what I gleaned from the report. It was a hit piece on Ramaswamy. They were trying to make the case that he and Amy Acton, and of course, much of the campaign is going to, at least from the Republican perspective, is going to be reminding people of what Amy Acton did during the Wuhan, when she was the top medical advisor for Mike DeWine. Joe, do you remember exactly what her title was at that time? I don't remember, but she was essentially, you know, the Surgeon General of the state of Ohio, whatever the name of that office is. I should have looked it up, but I did. But you know what I'm saying. But again, the one soundbite that I heard that they played of Vivek Ramaswamy, he was essentially saying, he was talking about people who, and I remember during the Wuhan, when we were trying to make the case, or at least people who were trying to be reasonable about the whole thing, were trying to make the case that if you have contracted and came down with the virus, the sickness, the illness, whatever the case may be, then we know that your body produces antibodies and you achieve a degree of immunity to further infection, further recurrence of the illness. And the soundbite that I heard from Vivek is essentially that's what he was saying. He was talking, and most of the soundbites, he's talking about testing. And he's talking about, well, you know, we should do testing. And people that have the antibodies, people that have already, come in contact with the illness, had the illness, and have come out on the other side of the illness, they shouldn't be discriminated against in any way. And if memory serves, that was a big point of contention about people getting the vaccine at that time. Even though they were saying, even though you've already had it, they were saying that you still need the vaccine. Am I remembering that right? Does that sound right to you? Yeah, and it sounds to me like Vivek was arguing the exact opposite. And so I don't want to put words in his mouth. I don't want to mischaracterize his motivations or whatever he was saying. But I'm gonna reach out to him today and see if we can't get him on the show tomorrow and respond to this piece. I did not, for whatever reason, I don't know. I drew a blank. Didn't send that to Joe. I should have. But there's so much stuff I want to get to today. I'll try to fit into tomorrow's show and have maybe some more intelligent commentary on it. I just start running off at the mouth. The city council members have come out with their budget items. We'll touch on that this morning. Also, Cheryl Chumley from the Washington Times, just a great commentator on all things political. She will be here at 8 o'clock, and I can't wait. I love talking to her. So it's a big day with some great guests and hopefully some of your phone calls as well. 513-749-5500 if you want to get on board. 516, we got to get to a break. We'll tell you what's going on with the weather. It's Dan Carroll in for Brian Thomas on 55 KRC, the talk station.
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0: The 9:20 forecast from Jennifer Ketchmark. Mostly cloudy, muggy again this morning. Then we've got hit and miss rain for much of the day with some storms, more storms, isolated storms, late this afternoon into the early evening. Today's high 81. Mostly cloudy with some scattered rain tonight. The overnight low 70. Warm again on Wednesday with more scattered rain. So we're kind of in that pattern right now. We've got scattered rain all over the place. Wednesday's high, 88. 88 again for Thursday. So the pattern continues for another couple of days. It is 72 at 55 KRCV Talk Station. You just got to love the New York Post. With the NBA Finals happening at Madison Square Gardens last night, you got the Knicks and the Spurs playing. The Spurs won, by the way. And then, of course, you had Donald Trump going to the game last night. They had to move. I guess they do a watch party right outside on a regular basis, right outside Madison Square Gardens. But the Secret Service said, nah, baba, nah. And so they had to move it to Bryant Park for the watch party, where, of course, Knicks fans clashed with police in a chaotic scene outside Bryant Park during the watch party. And, of course, there's video of that. And people, for whatever reason, it's supposed to be a watch party, right? You get together, you cheer on your team, and you fight with police. So I don't know what people in New York are thinking. But the New York Post is just great. Their headline is From Broom to Bust. Everyone was expecting a sweep in the NBA Finals. But, of course, the Spurs won last night, so that it means it is not going to be a sweep, whatever happens there. I think I had maybe about 2 minutes of the game on TV before I was out, and I did not see any of the game. So all I know is that the Spurs won. And, of course, a lot of people in New York are having a conniption because the Knicks did not win last night. So fun times, great times in New York City today. But the New York Post is just terrific. There is also audio, and you're going to see a lot of this on social media today, that Trump was booed when they showed him on camera. And I know at least, and again, I didn't watch the whole broadcast, so I don't know. But at least at one point, they showed him on camera during the national anthem. And it sounded like this. You judge for yourself, Joe. Cut number one, please.

0: So right now, I don't know what happens later on there, but in the very beginning, when you hear the boos come up, that's when they showed President Trump. He's there. He's saluting. He's standing next to the guy that owns the Knicks and owns the Madison Square Gardens. Kai Trump was there. So you heard some booing there, but then later on there's cheers. It sounded like a perfectly fine rendition of the national anthem. So you decide for yourself. And again, look, it's New York City. These are people that voted in Zohran Mamdani, the communist, to be their mayor. So does it make sense that these morons who vote for this sort of thing would maybe not be huge Trump fans in a political sense? But it was so funny because there were so many talking heads on CNN and MSNBC and all the rest of it where they were criticizing Trump because he wanted to go to the basketball game. And I think even Kathy Hochul said, well, I'm not even sure he's a Knicks fan. I know Hakeem Jeffries was talking about it the other day. Or not the other day, but actually yesterday. Because Trump was would dare show his face at the Knicks game. And there is all kinds of video out there of Trump being at the Knicks game, Trump being a sports fan. The different media outlets have done stories about it. There was one shot I saw of Trump in his younger days. When he was in New York City, he was at Madison Square Gardens all the time. So Trump has spent a lot more time at Madison Square Gardens than I would wager most of the celebrities or most of the people who were attending that game did. So he was there, and there's actually a shot, I saw a video yesterday, of Trump actually running a camera, right? Whatever the event was, and I'm guessing it was a Knicks basketball game, but Trump is behind the camera, and he's running the camera, and the guys are talking to him. He's like, oh, this is a great job, running the camera here at the basketball game. So they, you know, they act like, oh, well, he's just going there because he wants pub. But no, Trump has been to multiple events, multiple games, and he was, you know, in his younger days, when he was the king of New York, he was at the gardens all the time and going to the basketball game. Celebrities love to go to basketball games for some reason. 5:25, we got to get to a break, and we'll talk about some of the wish list of some of the city council members coming up on 55 KRC, the talk station.
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0: The 9 First Warning Forecast from Jennifer Ketchmark. Cloudy and muggy this morning. Hit and miss rain for much of the day with some isolated storms possibly late this afternoon. Today's high 81. Cloudy, some scattered rain around tonight. The overnight low 70. Warm and humid tomorrow. Jennifer Ketchmark says near 100% humidity tomorrow. So how about that? Tomorrow's high 88. That's going to be a warm one. Welcome to summertime in Cincinnati. Right now we are looking at, let me dial this up right here, 72 at 55 KRC, the talk station.

0: I could just let that play for a little while there, Joe Strecker. 55 KRC, the talk station. Dan Carroll for Brian Thomas. Touched on this yesterday when in our chat with Chris Smitherman, who, by the way, if you met Joe, is that hour with Chris Smitherman up on the 55 KRC website? The I want to say the blog, is it the blog page? The podcast page. I don't know why the word blog just jumped in. Does anyone still do blogging? Is that still a thing? Or is everything, I think everything's podcasting now. But it's on the podcast page. Chris Smitherman just on fire yesterday for the entire hour. And I mean, he started off at about 80 miles an hour and didn't slow down. It was one of his finest, I thought, performances on 55 KRC. So we always appreciate him being here. City council, and we talked about city council members. They were going to have their budget meeting yesterday. So what do they want money for? Well, according to the Cincinnati Inquirer, 5 council members want money for Artsville. 3 council members, Jan Michelle Lemon-Kearney, Jeff Kramerding, and Scotty Johnson, want the city to spend $250,000 on Madisonville's Artsville Council. Member Mark Jeffries and Anna Albee only want $200,000. The 10-year-old nonprofit runs a performing arts center from a city-owned building on the neighborhood Madisonville's Wetzel Avenue. Executive Director Kathy Garrison said she'd lobbied the council member for funds to buy professional lighting, improve sound equipment, and replace awnings. Not an easy task, she said. But extra upgrades to the building will help it attract more professional performances. Without essential equipment, we are losing them. So is that a good expenditure there of city funds? $250,000 for Madison's Artsville. I don't know much about Artsville, but that's what they are suggesting. 5 members of city council want additional money for boots on the ground. Joe, are you familiar with boots on the ground? They want between $200,000 and another $250,000. That figure right there, between $200,000 and $250,000, seemed to be very popular. The proposed budget, as written already, specifies $242,000 for the group. So why not round it up to $250,000? The city created Boots on the Ground in 2022 in partnership with the Greater Cincinnati Foundation to make grants of up to $25,000 to groups working on homelessness, food access, youth violence, workforce development, and other causes. Yeah, I mean, yeah. How are those things working out? What kind of, do we have any progress reports from Boots on the Ground? Have we seen, maybe I'll ask Adam Kaler that, if they want to give more money to these groups, can we maybe get some information, maybe some hard numbers on how effective they are in doing what they propose to do? Is that asking too much? Is that unreasonable? Look, you're going to go out and address these issues of food access, homelessness, and workforce development. Can you show us some progress in that area? Can we see some success stories? Can we hear from individuals who have benefited from this largesse from the city? Among similar advocacy groups, winning support from more than one council member, Safe and Clean Neighborhoods Fund, a Keep Cincinnati Beautiful program to fight crime by beautifying neighborhoods. All right. Look, I don't know about you, but as I drive around the city, I wouldn't say there's a lot of beautification going on. I see a lot of garbage. I see ample supplies of garbage, filth, litter, junk on the streets. And now we want to spend more money on that? Are we really making, and from time, I'll be honest, from time to time, I do see people out there. I don't know if they're inmates. I don't know if they're city employees. I don't know who they are. But every once in a while, I see people out there, and they're walking around. They've got the bags. They've got the reflective vests on, and they're picking stuff up. So I guess that's good. I guess that costs a certain amount of money. But again, can we see some progress reports? Can we see, you know, and make sure we're getting some bang for the buck there? That's all I'm asking. Let's see. Here's another. Mortar, M-O-R-T-A-R, a nonprofit that supports black entrepreneurship in Cincinnati. Let's see, I don't know much about Mortar, a nonprofit that supports black entrepreneurship in Cincinnati. Is there a group that supports non-black or white entrepreneurship in Cincinnati? How would that go over? Would anyone be advocating money for that? I don't know. Sounds a little exclusive to me. Cincy Tech, a venture capital firm focusing on tackling the world's complex challenges. Cincy Tech, a venture capital firm focused on tackling the world's complex challenges. So, I don't know much about Cincy Tech. It sounds like, to me, it sounds like a commercial enterprise. If they're venture capital. Joe, when you hear people talk about venture capital, doesn't that normally suggest a commercial enterprise, a business enterprise? Is it? Yeah, I don't know why public money would come into play on that. Centrifuge, which supports startups seeking transitional outcomes, transformational outcomes in our region. So these are things that council members propose spending money on. They want more money for programs that help younger Cincinnatians find jobs and stay out of trouble. Seems to me that sort of overlaps with the other things. Council member Ryan James wants $350,000 for the Boys and Girls Clubs. Mika Owens and Seth Walsh suggested dollars to send kids to Cincinnati Recreation summer camps for free. Cincinnati Recreation summer camps. I don't know. When I was a kid, I never got to go to camp. I had all these friends that would go to camp. I never went to camp when I was a kid. I always felt like I was left out. Tom is on the line. We'll find out what Tom has to say. We got to get to a quick break here, and then we'll do that and check in and maybe run down some more of the council members' wish list on 55 KRC, the talk station.
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0: The 9-1st morning forecast from Jennifer Ketchmark. Cloudy and muggy to start today. Hit and miss rain around some afternoon. Thunderstorms, quite possibly. Today's high 81, mostly cloudy tonight. Scattered rain continues, the overnight low 70. Warm tomorrow with some scattered storms around and going to be hot and humid. High of 88, but it'll feel closer to 100, according to Jennifer Ketchmark. Right now, 72 at 55 KRC, the talk station.
13: 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Call 513-585-UCCC. Highways in pretty good shape this morning with no accidents to deal with. Northbound 75, no delays through the cut as of yet. Southbound 75, broken down right side before Kyle's. Chuck Ingram, 55 KRC, the talk station.
0: Five 41 on this Tuesday morning. Dan Carroll for Brian Thomas, 55 KRC, the talk station. And Tom has been on hold for a while. And Tom, how are you this morning? What's going on?
14: Oh, I'm just getting ready to go into work. I'm working out here in Indianapolis. Listening to it on the iHeartMedia app.
0: Beautiful.
14: So, yep.
0: Gotta love it.
14: A good job.
0: Thank you, sir.
14: Good job, Dan.
0: I appreciate you listening.
14: Just want a couple of public service announcements. Hot mocha season is officially over with all this heat. I usually do a single hot mocha in the morning
0: hot
14: with my breakfast. I just cannot do it anymore.
0: You got to go with the iced offerings now.
14: I can't do cold coffee drinks. I don't know what it is. I've never developed.
0: I guess McDonald's has some now. And I thought, what, just for the heck of it, I'll try one. And I think my son was in the car with me, and he got one. I said, you know what, I'll try one of those. And it was actually pretty good. So there you go.
14: I'll take your word for it. I just never developed a taste. If it's going to be coffee, it's got to be hot. If I can't take the heat, then I'll just leave it. But on the flip side, peach milkshake season has begun. My wife asked me
0: that the other day. She said, "Is it too early for peach yet?" And I don't know. I know it starts in the summertime, but I thought beginning of June it might be a little bit too early. But you're saying peach is here. I love it.
14: Peach is here all over the place, but especially at Chick-fil-A milkshakes are phenomenal. So anyway, there's our public service announcements for the day.
0: That sounds more like a plug to me, not public service.
14: Yeah. Call it whatever you want.
0: All right.
14: You talked about construction costs earlier, yeah. and being in construction. I'm very aware of all the things that go into what costs money, and I just want to make sure you keep in mind that for every guy you see working, there has to be a minimum of three people watching him work, especially on a government contract. And I think the number goes up to five.
0: Well,
14: five guys.
0: Safety
14: per
0: first.
14: One guy working,
0: safety first.
14: Right. Got to have a spotter. Got to have somebody watch and make sure that you're not being unsafe. It is crazy how much the price of construction goes up as soon as a government entity gets involved.
0: Isn't it though?
14: Money. Oh, we can. yeah, there's an old joke about a guy, you know, I'm not going to do the whole thing, but basically it turns out the guy that gave the highest bid, he won the job, and he hired the guy that gave the lowest bid to do the job, and then and they split the profits.
0: It's like college tuition, right? Once government money got involved in sending people to college, it's amazing how those tuitions just shot right up there.
14: Yeah, the government putting money into things is pretty much anti-capitalism, because you're just basically giving people free rein to charge whatever they want, and there's no competition for it. Maybe there is who can charge the most, because then the people actually paying the bill can get a little kickback or something. It's insane.
0: Well, council member Albie would like an unspecified amount of money to go to the Film Cincinnati and a Save-A-Lot grocery store in Roselawn.
14: Well, and you're asking about accountability, and how dare you? How dare you ask these Democrats to be accountable for the money they're wanting to spend? I don't know who you think you are, but it's crazy. Hey, everybody, don't vote Democrat. Have a good day.
0: Tom, as always, words to live by. Don't vote Democrat. let's see. We got to get to a break here, but we've got... let me see. Jeffries was the sole voice for street paving, lead paints, and stormwater. Mark Jeffries wants $4.5 million for street paving, $1 million for lead paint removal, and $750,000 to combat stormwater damage. Joe, it seems to me that when you talk about street paving, stormwater, and things like that, shouldn't those things be covered under the railroad deal? Isn't that the kind of stuff that money like that is supposed to be used for? Maybe it's just me. Seth Walsh wants $300,000 for an engineering study for the Purple People Bridge. Huh. An engineering study for the Purple People Bridge. And Mika Owens wants money for a gun violence victims memorial. That's going to be a big memorial. Not money to stop gun violence, but a memorial for those who are victims of it. 546, 55 KRC, the talk station.
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13: The 9-1-20 forecast from Jennifer Ketchmark. Cloudy and muggy to start today. Some showers around the area, and that's going to pretty much be the case for most of the day. Maybe some storms, isolated storms, popping up late this afternoon. Today's high 81, cloudy, some scattered rain overnight. The overnight low 70. Tomorrow, warm, scattered storms around the area. It's going to be hot and humid too. Tomorrow's high 88, but it'll feel closer to 100. Right now, 72 at 55 KRC, the talk station.
18: From the UCL Traffic Center at the UC Cancer Center, care goes beyond cancer treatment with the region's first primary care clinic for cancer patients and survivors. Call 513-585-UCCC. Highway's doing just fine early on this Tuesday morning. Southbound 75 under 15 minutes between Sharonville and downtown. Broken down before Kyle's right side, but traffic light to get by. 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
13: If you were listening yesterday, I came in here and I was talking about how I forgot my cell phone yesterday. I had my cell phone today, but I forgot my coffee cup. So I'm drinking out of one of the compostable coffee cups that we have over there in the little kitchenette. Which, I mean, it's perfectly fine, but the coffee doesn't stay hot very long. So you got to drink it fast. What's the old saying, Joe, that if you subsidize something, you get more of it? If you tax something, you get less of it? So Councilmember Owens wants money for a gun violence victims memorial. A gun violence victims memorial. Do we really want more people in the gun violence memorial? If we subsidize that, I don't get it. Several council members suggested money for programs that help Cincinnatians repair homes, prevent evictions, and cover utility bills. Council members Kearney and Johnson specified $500,000 for the Cincinnati Real Property Reparations Program. Now is the time to repair the damage done by racial and income-based discriminatory policies, they said then. That initial allocation would go for emergency home repairs. Kearney indicated their February measure said the program needs $5 million overall. Is that it? Is that all on reparations? It doesn't seem that, depending on how you split it up, that $5 million for reparations is really going to go all that far. And that just sounds like one of the worst ideas that you could possibly have. Jeffries made clear he does not support city dollars for Farmer, saying the $2 million that Mayor Avtad Perval endorsed for the center should instead go to the streets. Again, with the streets. I thought we had streets covered. It wasn't that the deal when we sold the railroad? When I have Adam Kaler on in the 8 o'clock hour, I mean, this guy has done a deep dive in all of this. But wasn't that the money that the railroad fund brought in? Wasn't that supposed to be used for infrastructure projects? What is infrastructure?
0: streets, sewers, bridges, roads, overpasses, things like that. Isn't that what that money's supposed to be used for? Shouldn't that relieve that $1.6 billion? You tap into that, you allocate some of that. Shouldn't that relieve some of the pressure on the city budget, of which we have a $30 million deficit? And this piece in the Enquirer, and again, I was not at the meeting yesterday, so I don't know if this came up. I don't know if any of these council members addressed the issue of the $30 million deficit, and then again, the unfunded liabilities that the city of Cincinnati has. I don't know if any of that was addressed in a meaningful way. I'll have to read more into what happened at the meeting yesterday, but according to this, this was just a chance for them to get their wish list out there. But why are we engaged in this exercise at all? If you're a voter, I don't live in the city of Cincinnati. I don't vote in the city of Cincinnati. But if I did, I would look at this exercise of council members saying, hey, spend a few hundred thousand dollars over here, $300,000 for this project, $250,000 for the arts in Madisonville. I would just look at this exercise as a complete and total waste of time. We have a normal budget process in the city of Cincinnati. Why can't we adhere to that, Mr. and Mrs. Council Member, instead of this exercise where you get to come out and say, oh, man, things are fine and dandy. We can spend money on reparations, home repairs, a grocery store in Mount Auburn or whatever, that Roselawn, Save-A-Lot grocery store in Roselawn. Last time I checked, Save-A-Lot. Is Save-A-Lot a government-run entity? Is that a government-run food store like Mondani has in New York? Or is that a commercial enterprise? I don't know. Just asking. 556-55 KRC, the talk station.
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26: A U.S. Army helicopter has crashed near the Strait of Hormuz. The New York Times reports the Apache helicopter crashed near the critical waterway that's been blockaded by both the U.S. and Iran amid the ongoing ceasefire. It happened early Tuesday morning local time, with President Trump telling journalists in New York the pilots are fine, there were no injuries, and a report will be coming soon. OpenAI has filed to take its stock public. Tammy Trujillo has the latest.
27: It comes just weeks after the company's rival Anthropic made the same move. In a post on X on Monday, the company said the timing has not been decided because there are things they need to do that are easier done by a private company. OpenAI said they're announcing now because they expected the news to leak. I'm Tammy Trujillo.
26: And Democratic City Councilwoman Nitya Raman is advancing to the November election in the race for mayor of Los Angeles. Raman defeated reality TV star Spencer Pratt, a Republican, to face incumbent Mayor Karen Bass in the general election. I'm Mark Mayfield.
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31: Wait for your 55 KRC Tri-State News Update. I'm Lee Mowen. Police continue to search for a suspect that brought SWAT out to Winton Hills.
32: Cincinnati police and SWAT responded to an apartment building in the 5100 block of Holland Drive around 3 o'clock Monday afternoon. After reports of a man firing off a round inside a home with family and children nearby, they were able to get out safely, with law enforcement not finding the suspect during a search, with it determined he had fled. Later in the evening, police said they were looking for 31-year-old Aaron Thomas Grayson, who is now wanted for felonious assault, aggravated menacing, and firing shots into a habitation. He is described as a black male, 6 feet 1 inches tall, around 195 pounds, with brown eyes, last seen in Green Township and East Price Hill. I'm Sean Gallagher.
31: The Claremont County Coroner's Office identifying the missing kayaker as Erlanger native Zadana Malik. He went missing along the Ohio River Thursday afternoon around 4 o'clock. His death details remained under investigation by the Ohio Department of Natural Resources. 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

0: 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Call 513-585-UCCC. Crews are working with an accident in Erlanger. It is on the ramp from 275 to southbound 75 near Donaldson. They had the entire ramp blocked up, but now traffic getting by on the far left-hand side. Chuck Ingram, 55 KRC, the talk station.
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about a little Van Halen on a Tuesday morning? Something tells me we're going to have some tomorrow morning as well. But that's all right with me. 55 KRC, next hour and the hour after that. 55 KRC, the talk station. Dan Carroll for Brian Thomas. 513-749-5500. In case you missed it, Joe, the mayor's race in Los Angeles is over now. Yesterday, we weren't so sure. Votes weren't finalized. So yesterday morning at this time, I was talking about the mayor's race in Los Angeles. I think they were only a little over 50% of the way there. But lo and behold, the Democrat candidate has crept up. Nithya Raman has crept up and surpassed Spencer Pratt. And therefore, the election has now been called. It is over. Spencer Pratt is out, even though there's still, 25, 30% of the vote left to count. I guess that's how it works in Los Angeles. The governor's race, that one is not done yet. So Steve Hilton is still in second place, and you got Steyer out there, Xavier Javier Barcia. The guy who worked for Joe Biden is, I guess, he's in. He's the number one guy. And then number two is Steve Hilton. But there are still votes to count. So that race isn't over yet. But even though there's still votes to count, now that the Democrat is ahead in Los Angeles, then the vote is now being declared over. Even though this gal, Nithya Raman, gave if you've seen the concession speech that she gave on election night, she's in tears. Absolutely crying. She can't believe it. So Spencer Pratt was talking about this. Raman was trailing Pratt by about 40,000 votes on election night, but thanks to mail-in ballots that were inserted after election day, she closed the gap. Nobody thought it was possible. Didn't even think it was possible. She didn't even think it was possible. It can be recalled that Raman broke down in tears on election night. But Spencer Pratt pointed out that anything is possible when you game the system. Fox Los Angeles. Fox Los Angeles Matthew Seardoff noted that Raman had a net swing of more than 43,000 votes since Tuesday. Pratt highlighted the stunning similarity in the number of votes that Pratt gained and the Los Angeles homeless population in 2025. 43,000, huh? This is Pratt speaking. Where have I seen that number before? He said, sharing from the website for the Los Angeles Homeless Service Authority, the lead agency in homelessness serving in Los Angeles. According to the page, 43,699 people have experienced homelessness on any given night in the city of Los Angeles. So she got 43,000 votes to swing the difference. There's 43,000 homeless people in the city of Los Angeles. And so you've got Spencer Pratt who's looking at that and saying, coincidence? I don't think so. The Washington Times put it this way. ChatGPT could not find one example

0: in American history of a third place candidate surging days after an election to overtake second place. Yet that is what we are seeing in Los Angeles with the Democrat socialist Nithya Raman besting reality TV star Spencer Pratt, possibly edging him out of the runoff. Well, according to the AP now, that race is called, and that's exactly what happened. For mail-in ballots arriving before the election, Karen Bass, a Democrat, received 38% of the vote. Mr. Pratt received 28%, and Raman received only 20%. Voter turnout for Raman on June 2nd, the day of the election, was so tepid, she gave a concession speech in which she sobbed to her family and friends for having failed. Then something miraculous happened, a surge in Ms. Raman's popularity that was not observable before or on June 2nd. She collected 37% of the mail-in ballots that arrived after the election, a 17% surge, besting Mrs. Bass's 35% and Mr. Pratt's 19%. That was a 9% drop. So the mayor, Karen Bass, when the mail-in ballots started coming in, Karen Bass, who overwhelmingly won the election, experienced a 3% drop in the mail-in votes. Pratt experienced a 9% drop in those votes, but somehow Ms. Raman went up 17%. So you've got 17% and a 3%. That's a 20-point swing. And then the 9% with the 17%, that is a, what is that? That is a 25% swing. Am I doing that right? 26%. A 26% swing in balance. Just to be clear, mail-in ballots that arrived after June 2nd dropped for everyone except for the person Democrats needed to defeat Mr. Pratt. So everyone who was in the race, and there was more than three of them, but everyone who was in that race, their percentages dropped, but only she went up. Ms. Bass stayed around 35% of the vote nearly the entire time. The only wild change was between the number two and number three candidates. It is simply not mathematically or statistically realistic. The left is telling us that Democrats vote late by mail, which is certainly true, but it does not explain why Ms. Raman, who is relatively unknown, received a disproportionate share of the late mail-in votes, while Ms. Bass numbers remain relatively unchanged. No external event could explain this before the election. No late-breaking scandals emerged among the candidates, nor were there any endorsements that could have altered the race's trajectory. However, online buzz suggested Mr. Pratt, an independent, could make the runoff to secure the number two spot. In one of the ballot drops late on election night, Mr. Pratt received 0 of 24,000 votes. Super Grok estimate places those odds at less than 1 in 1 trillion. So there was an election night, late night ballot drop, 24,000 votes, not a single vote for Mr. Pratt. And that's just one. And there's some discussion about that one, about whether or not that is true. The most concentrated batches of mail-in votes for Ms. Raman came from Skid Row, where tens of thousands of homeless people live, with no address or phone number to verify them, but they're still allowed to vote. Ballot harvesting is legal, and it goes on and on and on. But of course, absolutely nothing to see here, no fraud whatsoever. And it's amazing when you, and I was Googling some of this stuff before about the vote totals in California. And what the votes were. And of course, I don't have the page right here, but you read some of the headlines from all the regular suspects, right? Google puts up, you know, the CNN, NPR, Daily Mail, all those things come up first. And all it says is Oh, California still counting votes. Everyone expected, you know, it's been a while, but it's all expected. It's all expected. Yes, this is exactly what we expect from California. But there's an investigation underway. But if you can't smell the fraud here, then you just have no idea what is cooking. 6:15 on 55 KRC, the talk station.
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0: The 9-1-20 forecast from Jennifer Ketchmark, mostly cloudy, muggy this morning, some isolated showers around the area. It's going to be hit-and-miss rain for most of the day today. Today's high 81, mostly cloudy, some scattered rain around the area tonight, the overnight low 70. Really hot tomorrow. It's going to be hot and humid, some scattered storms around the area. Tomorrow's high 88, but Jennifer says it's going to feel closer to 100. So tomorrow is the big day for the heat. Right now, it is 72 at 55 KRC, the talk station.
10: 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Call 513-585-UCCC. Crews continue to work with an accident on the ramp from 275 in Erlanger to southbound 75. Right lane of the ramp is blocked off. Traffic is getting by on the left-hand side. And you can still exit to Donaldson. 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
0: 55 KRC, the talk station. You know, you can say what you want about the Trump administration, but when it comes to exposing and trying to root out government waste and fraud, I've never seen an administration like this. A crackdown targeting supplemental nutrition assistance program, SNAP. We used to call them food stamps. But, of course, you know, you can't have the stigma of having food stamps, so you have to have your card. It looks like a credit card. The SNAP program. But a program targeting SNAP in the state of Ohio has implicated 19 retailers. The retailers stand accused of illegally exchanging benefits for cash, alcohol, tobacco, drugs, other prohibited items. The bust was conducted by state officials in cooperation with the federal government. It follows the introduction of HB 163, a state law introducing a chip-enabled electronic benefit transfer card. The law aims to reduce skimming and cloning schemes. Specifically, violations were uncovered in Cleveland, Cincinnati, Columbus. In one case, a convenience store in Cleveland was accused of taking more than $14,000 in illegal payments. SNAP is the largest federal anti-hunger program in the country. The program is meant to provide low-income households with monthly food, or monthly funds, I should say, commonly referred to as food stamps, to purchase eligible groceries. The head of the United States Department of Agriculture, Brooke Rollins, has been all over this. She's been testifying in front of Congress and just laying out some unbelievable statistics. And she was on with Fox News talking about food stamp fraud. And Joe, can we hear cut number three, please?
2: In a letter to every governor in America, no one had ever held the states accountable. The federal government funds the food stamp program. We send hundreds of millions of dollars a day to the states, but there'd never been a back-end accountability on how is that money getting spent. So we asked all the states to partner with us. It's time to have accountability. The red states, of course, did. And with that red state data, we found 200,000 dead people getting food stamps. We found 500,000 people that were getting more than one benefit. And y'all, this was in the red states. The blue states wouldn't give us the data. They're suing us. We're in massive litigation right now, looking to cut those funds off until they give us that data. But the fraud is so rampant and so stunning that when the president, the vice president, and our team talks about, you know, when we can root all this fraud out, we're going to really be able to cut the deficit, make sure we're protecting the taxpayer, but also make sure we're protecting the families that rely on these programs at the same time and by getting the fraud out.
0: It just continues to amaze, at least to me anyway, just how much waste, fraud, abuse, people simply just ripping off the system continues to be exposed. And the blue states that she's been talking about, they have been fighting the government tooth and nail on every single issue. 200,000 dead people receiving SNAP benefits. Joe, the last I checked, if you're deceased, you're really not eating a whole lot, are you? I think at that point, the eating pretty much comes to a stop. And then the numbers are absolutely staggering. People receiving multiple benefits. And look, and this goes on with Social Security too, right? Someone in your family passes away. They've been getting a Social Security check for as long as you can remember. You want that check to come rolling in. You don't report the passing of your loved one to the federal government or I guess any agency for that matter. And you let those checks come rolling in. How many times have we seen that? Same thing with food stamps or the EBT cards. There's no oversight. Once these government programs start shoveling money out the door, it just keeps going and going and going and going. And so, again, say what you want about the Trump administration. You can criticize Trump for the war in Iran. That thing is absolutely, I'm going to talk to Cheryl Chumley about that in the 8 o'clock hour. But when it comes to cracking down on fraud, when it comes to cracking down on theft, people ripping off the system, at least this administration, unlike any other I have ever seen, is taking it seriously, and they're going full steam ahead. 625 at 55 KRC, the talk station.
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12: If you go back to 2024, 75% of the vote nationwide in our presidential election, nationwide, was in within 3 hours, and it's taken California a week. Every single state in 24, except California, had counted more than 75% of the vote after 2 days. California took five. California got to 90% of the vote after 11 days after the presidential election. One House race in California, final vote margin was less than 200 votes, was called 29 days after the election. 11 days from Election Day this year would be Saturday, June 13th. So there would be final calls in California sometime this week.
11: From coast to coast, from sea to shining sea, it's the Sean Hannity Show.
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0: Tonight, first morning forecast from Jennifer Ketchmark. Mostly cloudy and muggy to start off this morning. Some isolated showers around the area. Hit and miss rain for much of the day today. Another warm one on tap. A high of 81 today. Mostly cloudy. Some scattered rain around the area. The overnight low set at Saturday. The overnight low 70. And then tomorrow, it's going to be warm, hot, and humid. Tomorrow's high 88. But it'll feel closer to 100, says Jennifer Ketchmark. Right now, 72 at 55 KRC, the talk station.
10: 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Call 513-585-UCCC. Crews continue to work with an accident on the ramp from 275 in Erlanger to southbound 75. Right lane of the ramp is blocked off. Traffic is getting by on the left-hand side. And you can still exit to Donaldson. 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
0: Just refilled my compostable coffee cup. And it doesn't make the coffee taste funny, so I like that. Tom Homan says more ice than ever is coming to New York City. I just love the way he just puts all this stuff in people's faces. Of course, you got those idiots in New Jersey who are outside the detention center there complaining about the food and all the rest of it. Tom Homan's like, hey, I sat down. I ate. I couldn't finish it all. So Tom Homan is just one of the absolute best. And I just love the way he doesn't. And so many of these people in the Trump administration, they just do not cower and do not bow down to the usual voices on the left who complain about every single thing. And, of course, there's a lawsuit now talking about the UFC fight that is going to happen on the White House lawn. Joe, you going to watch that when the UFC fight comes on Saturday, June 14th? That's a Saturday. Are you a UFC fan at all? Do you like to watch the fighting? Yeah. So they've got the octagon set up out there. They've got the huge lighting array. It towers over the White House. It's huge. It's big. They've got seating for about 4,500 people. And of course, the people who don't want any fun to be had are now trying to stop this from happening. The fight is scheduled to happen on Saturday, June 14th. The lawsuit was filed in the 11th hour by two Virginia residents and something called the Public Integrity Project. The plan is deeply corrupt. The event billed as UFC Freedom 250, being organized by the UFC, whose chief executive, Dana White, is a close friend and ally of the president. Well, that makes everything very suspicious right there. The president is giving White and his company what none have enjoyed before, unfettered access to the White House and Lincoln Memorial to stage a private for-profit sports event with all the promotional and branding opportunities that accompany such access, the lawsuit argues. The suit implies that America's 250th anniversary is not the real reason for the fight, but instead a personal birthday celebration for Trump that also promotes the UFC brand, enriching Trump and UFC CEO Dana White. Trump's birthday coincides with Flag Day, a nationwide observance commemorating the adoption of the American flag in 1777. The lawsuit further argues that Trump's use of the White House South Lawn to host a sporting event and the erection of a fight venue, which the White House and the Ultimate Fighting Championship call the Claw, are illegal. In particular, the UFC erecting a 92-foot-tall, 600-ton steel structure it calls the Claw, immediately adjacent to the executive residence, is destroying much of the South Lawn in the process, it claims. I think the lawn's going to be just fine. The lawsuit highlights Trump comments in a recent TikTok video where he compared the Claw to the Eiffel Tower, suggested he's never going to take it down. Well, of course he did that. Because he knows people like you want to complain about it. So that's like when he says, how many times, and he hasn't done it that much recently, but he talks about 2028. And he does that. He is not going to run again, but he does it just to play these idiots like the fools that they are. He plays them like a fiddle. And, of course, they bite on it every time. We're building something in front of the White House that's quite attractive to some people. It's going to have a big UFC fight on June 14th. I'm looking at it. Maybe we'll never take it down, Trump said. That's absolutely amazing. So, yeah, it just those on the left cannot abide anything that is the least bit of fun. Something that, if this was Obama's idea, they'd be perfectly fine with it. If Joe Biden could ever think out of the box for a moment for something like this, they'd be perfectly fine with it. But of course, they've got to sue. I certainly hope that this judge doesn't step in and try to block this. I hope we don't have a bunch of legal wranglings before this happens. I just hope it's going to be on TV because I want to see it. I'm not huge. I've watched a few of some of the you know, some of the big name fights that were supposed to be out there. And generally speaking, when the women fight, Joe, you ever seen the women fight in that thing? I mean, some of the women's fight have been some of the most brutal that I have ever seen. And those women getting there, man, they go toe to toe. It is absolutely horrendous the way they are beating each other up. So hopefully it'll be a good card on the 14th, and I can't wait to see it. 635, 55 KRC, the talk station.
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0: The 9 First Warning Forecast from Jennifer Ketchmark. Mostly cloudy and muggy to start the day. Hit and miss rain in the day ahead. A high of 81. Cloudy, scattered storms overnight. The overnight low 70. More of the same for tomorrow. Cloudy, scattered storms. Going to be hot, though. 88 for the high. And because of the humidity, it's going to feel closer to 100. 72 at 55 KRC, the talk station.
10: From the UCL Traffic Center at the UC Cancer Center, care goes beyond cancer treatment with the region's first primary care clinic for cancer patients and survivors. Call 513-585-UCCC. Crews are in the process of cleaning up the wreck on 275's ramp to southbound 75 in Erlanger. On the right-hand side, traffic's still a bit slow on the 275 ramps. Elsewhere, traffic in decent shape. Chuck Ingram, 55 KRC, the talk station.
0: 6:39 on this Tuesday morning. Dan Carroll for Brian Thomas. Brian C. Jundep is a doctor, lives out in Colorado. I've had him as a guest many times on my shows down the hallway. And he's a regular contributor to American Thinker. And he's writing about a warning that is happening right there in his backyard in Colorado. And he talks about the empty classrooms are a warning for America. Colorado colleges are bracing for what education experts call an enrollment cliff. Fewer high school graduates mean fewer college applicants. Shrinking tuition revenue, budget cuts, mergers, even campus closures. The same phenomena is unfolding nationwide. After years of warnings, the demographic reckoning has arrived. According to recent Colorado education data, public school enrollment fell by more than 10,000 students this year, the state's largest decline since the pandemic. State officials point to a simple explanation. There are fewer children. Birth rates have been declining for years, and those missing children are now missing students. Many analysts trace the problem to the 2008 financial crisis. As economic uncertainty grew, Americans postponed marriage, delayed having children, or chose to have fewer children altogether. 18 years later, right on schedule, colleges are seeing the predictable consequences. That explanation is correct but incomplete. The enrollment cliff itself was largely set in motion two decades ago. But instead of addressing the underlying cause of declining family formation, policymakers have spent the last 20 years making them worse. Colorado provides a revealing case study. In 2008, the median Denver area home price was about a third of what it is today, $225,000 then, $610,000 today. Colorado was once a magnet for young families. Affordable housing, good schools, abundant jobs, high quality of life attracted newcomers from across the country. Today, many of those same advantages are eroding. The state remains desirable but increasingly expensive, particularly for young adults contemplating marriage, home ownership, and children. Housing costs have dramatically outpaced wage growth. Young adults face not only higher mortgage payments, but soaring rents, child care expenses, insurance premiums, property taxes, fees, utility costs. Starting a family increasingly feels like a luxury good or a vacation home. How are Coloradans responding? They are leaving for greener pastures. For the first time in 20 years, more people left Colorado to go to other states than moved here from elsewhere in the country. 12,100 more. So he points out an issue here that is happening in many areas where people have, for the past 20 years, elected one Democrat, liberal Democrat politician after another. Things get to the point where they can't take it anymore, and then they move elsewhere and continue to vote for left, far left Democrat politicians. And this has happened time and time again all over the country. Politicians frequently express concern about declining birth rates while simultaneously supporting policies that increase the cost of living. Every new tax, fee, regulatory mandate, housing restriction ultimately lands somewhere. Increasingly, it lands on young families. Denver Public Schools officials themselves cite housing affordability as a significant factor in the decline in enrollment. Families with children are increasingly priced out of many neighborhoods. Then came the Wuhan. He says COVID, but I say Wuhan. The educational damage from prolonged school closures is still being measured. While graduate rates have recovered and even improved statistically, many students disengaged from traditional education during the lockdown years. Some shifted to homeschooling, others moved to online alternatives, some never fully reconnected with the educational system at all. Colorado continues to see growth in alternative education pathways while traditional enrollment declines. Parents learned an important lesson during the Wuhan. School systems need families more than families need school systems. The result is fewer students in traditional classrooms and growing financial stress on institutions built around perpetual enrollment growth. Clemson is $1.5 billion in debt. Syracuse is closing or pausing 93 programs. UNC Chapel Hill plans to cut spending by $89 million over 3 years. Duke recently let 600 employees go in a $350 million budget cut. Indiana Public Colleges announced a plan to eliminate or merge 580 programs statewide. These institutions did not suddenly become less capable. They built budget, staffing levels, facilities around demographic assumptions that are no longer true. For decades, colleges believed that more students would always arrive. New administrators were hired, diversity bureaucracies expanded, campus amenities multiplied, tuition rose relentlessly. Now the supply of students is shrinking. The business model is under pressure. At the same time, confidence in higher education has declined as tuition rises faster than inflation, while many graduates leave campus burdened with debt and degrees offering uncertain economic returns. And and this piece just goes on to point out the demographic realities that we are seeing now with, and that's a subject I haven't talked about a ton. I don't know how much Brian Thomas has talked about it, but the shrinking birth rates here in the United States are going to come back to haunt us in many, many ways. And this education cliff, the enrollment cliff, and especially in higher education, is going to be something that's going to be need to be dealt with in a serious way. And I don't know that we really have the people in place to do that. 646 at 55 KRC, the talk station.
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0: The 9 First Morning Forecast from Jennifer Ketchmark. Mostly cloudy and muggy today. Some hit and miss rain around the tri-state. And maybe a late evening shower. Or I'm sorry, a late evening storm popping up. Today's high 81. Mostly cloudy overnight tonight. Some scattered rain around the area. The overnight low 70. And then hot and humid tomorrow. It's going to be a high of 88 with the actual feels like temperature closer to 100 tomorrow. Going to be a hot one. Right now it is 72 at 55 KRC, the talk station.
10: From the UCL Traffic Center at the UC Cancer Center, care goes beyond cancer treatment with the region's first primary care clinic for cancer patients and survivors. Call 513-585. UCCC, Rex Clear in Erlanger, that is on the ramp from 275 to southbound 75. I'm no longer seeing a major time delay now. Traffic on southbound 71 continues to look good at Red Bank and no trouble on 275. Chuck Ingram, 55 KRC, the talk station.

0: That's got to be one of the greatest song intros of all time. Little Radar Love. Joe Strecker, man, you just put him right in my wheelhouse, brother. I love this stuff. But just to finish up on the piece I was talking about with Brian Jundeff here. He talks about the response from many policymakers. And this is about the declining birth rates and how all this is being felt in universities and elsewhere right now. The response from many policymakers has been predictable. Import more people. Immigration can increase population numbers. It cannot automatically create social cohesion, economic productivity, or cultural stability. As is evident in many Western countries, unfettered immigration produces the opposite. Across America and Europe, political leaders increasingly appear to view immigration as a substitute for declining native birth rates. It is not. A nation cannot substantially replace its future workforce by importing non-assimilating and culturally disruptive populations while simultaneously discouraging its own citizens from forming families. The demographic crisis extends beyond economics. For years, young Americans have been bombarded with apocalyptic messages. They are told the planet is on the verge of climate catastrophe. They hear predictions that future generations will inherit an unlivable world. Some activists openly argue that having children is environmentally irresponsible. When people are repeatedly told that that the future is bleak, some begin acting accordingly. Fewer marriages, fewer children, more social isolation. Then society wonders why fertility rates collapse. The irony is striking. The same political and cultural institutions that express alarm about declining school enrollment, labor shortages, demographic decline, often support the very policies and narratives that contribute to those outcomes. Colorado's shrinking classrooms are not merely an educational story. They are a warning sign. Empty desks today become unfulfilled jobs tomorrow. Fewer workers mean slower economic growth. Fewer taxpayers mean an increasing strain on entitlement programs. Fewer families mean weaker communities. No civilization prospers by producing fewer children generation after generation. Importing students or cheap labor may temporarily fill the gap, but the cost is the loss of social cohesion and a shared purpose with eventual balkanization. The enrollment cliff is not the disease, it is the symptom. The deeper problem is a society that has steadily made family formation more difficult, more expensive, and less culturally valued. 18 years ago, Americans had fewer children. Today, colleges are discovering what that means. Demographic decline is, unlike most policy failures, what took a generation to create cannot be fixed by the next election cycle. The real question is whether policymakers are willing to learn the lesson before the next demographic cliff arrives. And that is Brian Jundeff. He's an ophthalmologist in Colorado, travels the world, just has a great insight, and has just been an outstanding guest on some of the shows that I have had. Speaking of guests, my next guest coming up after
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3: This is a Bloomberg Money Minute. Economic uncertainty due to the Iran war continues to hang over America's small businesses. Owners are feeling less optimistic about the future. An index from the National Federation of Independent Business that tracks how small businesses feel has dropped to the lowest level in 2 years. Many businesses are struggling with soaring gas prices, which are more challenging for these owners to pass on to their customers compared with larger companies. Checking on the markets, investors are snapping up artificial intelligence-linked stocks, sending futures higher this morning. And Apple is expanding tools for parents to protect their children online, a move that comes as governments around the world increasingly ban social media for young people. The tech giant previewed new features that will let parents better control when kids can use apps, what content they can access, and with whom they can communicate. This update will happen at Apple this fall. Courtney Donahoe, Bloomberg Radio.
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11: Primaries are being held in four states today. North Dakota, South Carolina, Nevada, and Maine are holding contests for the U.S.

0: U.S. House, Senate, and governor's races. Maine's Democratic Senate primary has garnered national attention, with embattled candidate Graham Plattner facing a slew of allegations, including several women reporting volatile relationships in the past. A U.S. Army helicopter has gone down near the Strait of Hormuz. The Apache helicopter was reportedly flying over the critical waterway that's been blockaded by both the U.S. and Iran when it crashed amid an ongoing ceasefire. It happened early Tuesday morning, local time. Baby, singer Katy Perry and former
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5: Way through 55 KRC Tri-State News Update, I'm Lee Mowen. The Claremont County Coroner's Office identifying the recovered kayaker as Erlanger native Zadonna Malik. He went missing along the Ohio River near New Richmond Thursday afternoon around 4 o'clock. One person was recovering from going underwater, with Malik going missing. His body was recovered Sunday afternoon. Malik's death details remain under investigation by the Ohio Department of Natural Resources. That sounds from court Monday as Adamu Williams was tackled by deputies during his hearing for 19 charges connected to domestic violence and a police chase. He was arrested Saturday afternoon shortly after causing a crash on I-75 North. It was later learned he had an active arrest warrant for assaulting his girlfriend in Springdale, leaving the woman with two black eyes, bruised ribs, and pistol whipping marks. Williams was given a $770,000 bond. Your forecast is next on 55 KRC, the talk station.
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14: 55 KRC, Tri-State Weather.
15: We are looking at a warm and muggy day. Temperatures starting at 69 and warming to 81 this afternoon, but it will feel several degrees warmer due to those high levels of humidity. And also at times today, we'll see scattered showers and thunderstorms. That's a chance this morning, this afternoon, and even into this evening. Tomorrow's high increases to 88, but that will feel closer to 100 degrees. That's your 9 First Warning Forecast. I'm meteorologist Jennifer Ketchmark on 55 KRC.
16: 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Call 513-585-UCCC. Northbound 75 beginning to fill in between Buttermilk and Kyle's. Add a couple of extra minutes into downtown. Otherwise, highway traffic can

0: I always look forward when I get a chance to talk to this guy as we kick off our guest that we've got this morning. Daniel Turner is the founder, executive director of Power of the Future. He lives in rural Virginia where he's got a sheep farm, got some cows and dogs and all kinds of animals out there. And Daniel Turner, I know getting up at 7 o'clock in the morning is no big deal for you. How are you doing this morning?
1: Dan, it's great to be on your program any time of the hour. Thank you.
0: I appreciate that. I'm looking at your website, and I see video of you on set the other day with Stuart Varney. So that's kind of a big deal. How is Stuart Varney? Seems like a really smart guy. How's he feeling about the economy right now?
1: Yeah, I love going on his program. I love Fox Business because I like looking at a lot of these issues of just their impact on the market. Politics as a whole is great, right? Politics is fun, and we can always talk about it. But ultimately, we have to invest and grow our portfolios and pay our bills. And so I do love Stuart's show for that reason. You know, what he's marveling at, which a lot of us are, is that despite 3 months of this ongoing conflict in Iran, the economy still seems pretty darn resilient, right? We added 170,000 jobs last month. You know, inflation ticked up a little bit, but we're still, you know, a quarter of where it was under the Biden administration. So inflation is still very manageable. The price of gas is definitely a pain. No one's going to deny it. And it's way higher than anyone wants it to be. But the economy is still chugging along. And it's a great sign of resilience of the American economy overall.
0: Yeah, I think about the early days of the Trump administration the second time around. And it almost on a daily basis, there was one announcement after another. You've got all these different companies that announced these multi-billion dollar investments. He made the trip to Saudi Arabia, came back with all kind of investment pledges there, that all that was going to happen in the United States of America, despite what's happening in Iran right now. All those things are still moving forward, are they not?
1: Absolutely. You know, and the investment is still taking off, the repatriation of so many jobs, especially manufacturing jobs, is still happening. I mean, just look at what Elon Musk is building. He's building, you know, companies for chips, companies for transformers. He alone is creating thousands of really good working class jobs, just building his own factories for his own companies, right? We need transformers for my rocket company. I don't want to buy them in China, so I'll build my own transformer company. I'll build my own chips company. And that's happening across the board. The automotive industry is making huge investments in American manufacturing. People are going to say, well, yeah, they're doing that because of the tariffs. Okay, I'll take it, right? I don't want to make cars in Mexico. No offense to Mexico. Figure out your own damn economy. I don't want to sacrifice American auto manufacturing jobs to help your economy. I want to build my economy. So to see even the investment of the automotive industry putting more money into their plants in America, expanding their production in America, I think that's all a great sign.
0: So when you talk about what's going on with Iran right now, the Strait of Hormuz and all the rest of that, I just have this sense that thing is just a giant boulder that is weighing on our economy as a whole, not only here in the United States, but across the world. And if we can just get that thing squared away, then things are really going to start moving. As you look at the situation relative to Iran right now, what do you think the best case scenario is for moving forward there?
1: You know, we're playing this death by a thousand paper cuts game, and Iran knows that. They know that this is painful for the American family, right, with the really high utility bills, high gas bills, that's ultimately trickling down into the price of food, price of goods, and they're just biding their time. You know, we could end the Iran situation tomorrow if we wanted to just go in and carpet bomb, but the president doesn't want to do that. You know, he hasn't touched their actual oil and gas infrastructure because he wants them, with a new regime, with a democratic government, he wants them to rebuild their economy. He also wants to control the world's oil and gas supply so that we don't have more Irans in the future, right? We don't have more Ayatollahs in the future. We don't have more Hugo in the future. So he strategically hasn't gone in willy-nilly and just bombed the crap out of the place. There's a frustration that people want him to do that. But, you know, he's going to need the Iranian people to rebuild their economy and take back their nation. And destroying them all and killing them all isn't going to help with that. So it is a huge

0: burden on the economy. Once it is lifted, I think prices will fall precipitously. We're not there yet, and markets have hinted at it, right? The day the president announces that the ceasefire has been tentatively agreed to, oil prices will drop $10 a barrel that day. The markets want to get back to stable pricing. But Iran knows that every time they decide to do a little something or another, oil prices tick back up, the president gets the bad headlines, and we're back to square zero. So it's a game of chicken right now. And I guess, you know, every game of chicken is who flinches first, and the president has not yet flinched.
1: Yeah, it is so frustrating to, and it's exhausting, Daniel Turner, to try and keep up with all the daily comings and goings of what's happening. Are there negotiations? There aren't negotiations. We're close to a deal. We're not close to a deal. The regular, everyday American person, it's impossible to be able to keep up, even with all the flow of information we have right now with the internet and whatnot. It's impossible to keep up with it all. So it's just a horrible thing that really threatens now, because we are getting ever closer to the election. And so these two things are going to have an intersection, I think. And it's really, I think, going to, it's such a huge available tool for the left and the Democrats to use against Trump in the midterm elections. And I don't know how the average voter is going to be able to look beyond that to say there are good things happening here, despite what's happening with Iran. And this thing could really wind up being a millstone around the neck of this administration.
0: 100%. And I think, you know, the president is well aware of that, but I get the impression that weighing all of the different scenarios and weighing all of the intelligence, he has decided this is still the best course of action for our country. You know, I tell people all the time, we're paying a huge price for this war, as the Democrats call president's war of choice. We're paying a huge price. We've been paying a huge price for Iran for 47 years right now. Just go to the airport. Right. Why are you taking off your shoes and your belt? Why are you getting groped by TSA agents? It's because terrorism is funded by Iran. Right. Go to a baseball game. Why do you have to go through metal detectors? Why do you have to have a bag search? Because terrorism is funded by Iran. Every little, IED twice in New York City in the same week, two IEDs were thrown at Jewish crowds. That's funded by Iran. Right. We've gotten so complacent with the fact that we have to live under this constant threat of terrorism that it just becomes part and parcel of you got to get there early to go through security. Wouldn't it be great if there were no security? Wouldn't it be great if we didn't have to worry about the threat of Muslim terrorists? I understand that Democrat presidential candidates are going to capitalize on this for political purposes, but secretly, and they're just too chicken to admit it, secretly they love this. Because they will inherit a world where this is one less thing that they have to worry about. Past presidents give us boondoggles, right? President Obama gave us his legacy of Obamacare, boondoggle, and someone has to fix it. Biden gave us the open border, boondoggle, someone has to fix it. President Trump is fixing something going into the future. You know, and the next president, God willing, won't have to have at the presidential debate, Dan Carroll, looking at Iran, if you were the president, what steps would you take to ensure, with some BS made up rehearsed answer for the 15-second soundbite? Maybe Iran is gone. Maybe we don't have to worry about, obviously, not the country. The terrorist threat is gone. That's a great thing to think about, of solving problems for the long term rather than just continuing to perpetuate the misery. So, yeah, Democrats are going to capitalize on this moment, and it's probably going to help them. But the next president will have one less thing to worry about. And by God, shouldn't that be the goal of the American president, to make life better for the next group coming in?
1: Yeah, but see, what you just did right there, and it's one of the reasons I love to have you on, is because you take the next step beyond what just the headline is. And when it comes to politics in this country, when it comes to the messages of people here, it hardly ever goes beyond the headline. And when you look at this situation with that kind of clarity, I think it really brings it into perspective. Daniel Turner, we got to get to a quick break. Stay right there, and we'll continue on in a jiffy as we talk with Daniel Turner here on 55 KRC, the talk station.
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1: The 9-1st morning forecast from Jennifer Ketchmark. Cloudy, muggy, isolated showers around the area. It's going to be that way most of the day today. A high of 81, cloudy, some scattered storms overnight. The overnight low 70, hot and humid tomorrow. 88 for the high, going to feel more like 100. Right now, 72 at 55 KRC, the talk station.
12: From the UC Health Traffic Center, at the UC Cancer Center, care goes beyond cancer treatment for the region's first primary care clinic for cancer patients and survivors. Call 513-585-UCCC. Northbound 75 beginning to fill in between Buttermilk and Kyle's. Add a couple of extra minutes into downtown. Otherwise, highway traffic in decent shape. Chuck Ingram on 55 KRC, the talk station.
1: 55 KRC, the talk station, continuing our conversation with Daniel Turner of Power of the Future. Daniel Turner, one more question about Iran, and then I want to talk about the $700 million for coal here in the United States. But the other component as it relates to Iran is the nuclear dust, the remaining enriched uranium that you have there, and somehow I guess we want to bring that back to the United States, examine it, get rid of it, whatever the case may be. How complex is that? It's not like you just scoop it into a 5 gallon bucket and put a lid on it and bring it back to the United States. It doesn't really work that way, does it?
0: No, it doesn't. It's incredibly complex. Obviously doable. You know, we run already, America runs the world's largest nuclear arsenal, and it's called our military, right? And every one of our submarines and destroyers and aircraft carriers all run on nuclear power. So we do have an incredible fleet of talented nuclear technicians who know exactly how to do this. So it's complicated, but it is far from impossible. It's also the reason why I constantly remind people not to be afraid of nuclear. You know, you hear the word nuclear and everyone jumps to, you know, these images of Chernobyl and they say how dangerous it is. You know, right now we have a few million 18-year-olds who are bunking on top of a nuclear reactor. And they seem to be fine, right? And they're 8 months underwater in a submarine, literally sleeping on top of the nuclear reactor, and everything is going hunky-dory. So we shouldn't ever be afraid of nuclear, and we've got really capable nuclear capabilities and tech and expertise, so we can resolve this pretty quickly.
1: All right, well, we will see if that comes to pass. The other big article on your website, Power of the Future, is the $700 million boost that relates to coal. What exactly is that? And is it really a $700 million injection into the coal industry? Is that really enough to get whatever results are desired here?
0: Yeah, this is a huge start. And this is, you know, this is the use of the Defense Production Act to keep these a couple of coal plants afloat. And what happened is, right, and this goes back to the early Obama years when Barack Obama, when Senator Obama was running for president, and he said, you know, I'm not going to make coal illegal, but I'll tell you this, if you have a coal plant under my president, you know, you're going to go bankrupt, right? And everyone applauded and said, yeah, isn't that great? What we've done, what the Democrats like to do is that they like to create regulations that just make it impossible to have what legally you used to have yesterday. So if the new permit is Y, tomorrow the permit is Y plus 5. And you're the coal plant and you say, well, I can't achieve that goal. Like, oh, well, too bad. Then I guess you have to go out of business. Or you have to pay these exorbitant fines. And then the plant becomes inoperable because of the fines are so exorbitant that you have to shut down. And then people like Barack Obama and Joe Biden have the gall to say, hey, that was shut down for financial reasons. Those coal plants were not making any money. It's because coal is expensive, right? It's like if every time you bought a Big Mac, you had to pay an extra $10. And then the people at the Whopper were like, well, let's look at that. I mean, the Whopper is just so expensive. No one can afford it. Well, yeah, government put a damn tax on the Big Mac, right? So that's nothing to brag about. That's exactly what they did to the coal industry. So this $700 million is helping recalibrate that. Coal has kept our nation alive for 140 years. This last winter storm that we had that was really pretty bad on the East Coast, coal is what continued to work. Our coal, our solar plants were our solar farms were under snow. Our wind turbines were not blowing because they don't work in negative temperatures. Right. It was coal that kept Americans alive. We need coal desperately. There is nothing you can look at. If you just scan around your room right now or your car, wherever you are, there is nothing you can look at that was not touched by coal. Coal makes everything. We need coal desperately. And so this is President Trump just acknowledging the fact that we burn coal very responsibly here in America with none of the pollution, none of the drawbacks, none of the emissions that the crazy left has convinced us of. Coal is absolutely essential, so let's celebrate it.
1: Coal is essential, so let's celebrate that. And with that, Daniel Turner, we will let you go. As always, I appreciate the time, and I'll look forward to seeing more appearances on Fox Business News. If people want to find out more about you, where do they do that?
0: Always a pleasure to be with you, Dan. 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
1: Daniel Turner, thank you so much. Have a great day, my friend, and we hopefully will be talking again before too long. 7:25, and we've got Tom Zawistowski coming up next here on 55 KRC, the talk station.
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1: The 9/1/20 forecast from Jennifer Ketchmark. Mostly cloudy, muggy this morning. Hit and miss rain around the tri-state today. Maybe a few storms later on. Today's high 81. Cloudy and rain continues, spotty rain overnight. The overnight low 70. A hot day on tap for tomorrow. It's going to be mostly cloudy, some storms around the area. A high of 88, but closer to 100. What it going to feel like? It is right now 72 at 55 KRC, the talk station.
12: 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Call 513-585-UCCC. Couple heavier spots, northbound 75, brake lights now just north of Buttermilk into the cut, and northbound 471 slowing coming across the bridge. But southbound 71 and southbound 75 both looking good past the lateral. Chuck Ingram, 55 KRC, the talk station.
1: 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Dan Carroll for Brian Thomas. The website is called WeThePeopleConvention.org. Things would be frowned upon by my wife if we didn't turn it on. So you know how that goes.
19: You bet. You bet. Yeah. Well, we're in the summer now, and you know that's good, and everybody's getting ready to maybe take some vacation trips and do some celebrating our 250th birthday, and we're really promoting that at We the People Convention and trying to ask people, hey, how are you going to celebrate? Right? It's our birthday. It's not Donald Trump's. It is the country's, but we built this country. What are you going to do? How are you going to, celebrate? And I've tried to encourage people to really start talking about people in their communities who did great things, you know, throughout

0: history. I mean, every community, I don't care your township, your city, your village, you know, whatever, because it's an amazing story that we just don't ever tell. And when you start looking at your community, you're going to find some war heroes. You're going to find in our community in Springfield Township, one guy was telling me we had a national champion spelling bee person in our community in like 1950s. Well, that's cool to know.
1: That is cool. That is very cool. Yeah.
0: Right. You know, so celebrate by talking about the people who built this nation that we are so privileged to live in. That, to me, is the best way to celebrate this year.
1: You know, since you brought that up, what do you make of all these different performers that were asked to be part of the 250th celebration, and then they decided, well, it's too political? When did that happen? When did that happen that it's just to say happy birthday, America, becomes a political statement? You know, I remember it was back during the Colin Kaepernick days, and he, you know, he was taking a knee and it had all these perceived grievances, whatever the case may be. And the issue came about, you know, that people didn't want to stand for the American flag. And I said, you know what? Displaying the American flag should be the least political act that you can do. Because aren't we saying that if we are displaying the flag or showing our love for country, that by doing that, we're recognizing, yes, we have political differences, but there's something bigger than our politics that binds us all together. Because in the end, hopefully, we all want what's best for America. But by saying that's a political statement, I think it shows an underlying motive for something else that is going on there.
0: Well, yeah, and unfortunately, I think it's the underlying motive is an anti-American sentiment. You know, these people who've been indoctrinated and convinced that, you know, this country, we're not, like, what did Barack Obama say? You know, we're not exceptional. You know, we're not any better than anybody else. Well, if we're not exceptional, we're not better than anybody else, how come the whole entire freaking world wants to come here? Okay, that belies your propaganda. And the other part of it, which you're really touching on, is the idea of America. It's not whether we fulfilled it or not to your personal, you know, opinion, right? Your personal desires. It's the idea of America that people can self-govern, that people can be responsible for their own lives, that government should be limited. That's what we're celebrating, but you don't hear them talking about it. And that's what the problem is, because people have lost, they think the country's politics. The country's not politics at all. Matter of fact, our founders built the organizational structure, you know, townships and counties and states and all that, to make government the smallest it has ever been in the history of the world, because they knew government is not good. You don't want big government, and we've kind of messed that up in a big way and are trying to work our way back, but it's the idea of America that you should be talking about, and the values and then the achievements. Like I said, I mean, we have if you go to wethepeopleconvention.org, there's a button on there that says 250th anniversary celebrate, and you'll see this banner that we made that shows like pictures of, you know, the space shuttle and the iPhone and the locomotive and all the achievements that America brought to the world. That's what we're celebrating.
1: You know, and what you're saying right there was driven home earlier this year when there's an initiative that was put out by the Department of Education. And then you had the Secretary of Education, Linda McMahon, and they were going to go to one school in every state. One school in every state, and bring a America 250 program to that school. And they were going to talk about things like what? Like citizenship, about civic responsibility, about what makes America great. And so we had a school, one of those schools, the one school in Ohio, was right here, Forest Hills School District. And there were some parents that found out about this and said, you know what? We can't have this in our school. We can't have the one school in the state was going to come here, have this celebration, give these kids a great educational opportunity. But yet the school system said, nope, that's too political. We can't have that in our school. So that way of thinking is ingrained into so many people, even at the local level. And that's what, you know, your buddy Andrew Pappas talks about it all the time. That's why you got to pay attention to your local elections, because these are the kind of consequences that you get.
0: Absolutely right. And it shows you, you know, really the failure of those people to understand the ideals of America and live up to them by saying, I don't care what the parents say. You know, this is our country. These students need to know this and we've got to do it. And, you know, that's the problem. We just, you know, everybody can, you know, one or two people can complain and you shut down the concert, right? You know, that's just wrong. We're supposed to be majority rule, but protection for the minority. Unfortunately, we've moved into a world where it's minority rule, and that's chaos, and that's why we're struggling.
1: All right, Tom, stay right there. We got to get to a quick break, and we will continue on with Tom Zawistowski of WeThePeopleConvention.org on 55 KRC, the talk station.
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1: The 9-1-20 forecast from Jennifer Ketchmark, mostly cloudy and muggy today, some hit and miss rain around the area. We'll have a high of 81, cloudy tonight, some scattered storms continue, the overnight low 70, and some scattered rain around the area tomorrow, but hot and humid. High of 88. It'll feel more like 100. It is 72 at 55 KRC, the talk station.
12: 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Call 513-585-UCCC. Couple heavier spots, northbound 75, brake lights now just north of Buttermilk into the cut, and northbound 471 slowing coming across the bridge. But southbound 71 and southbound 75 both looking good past the lateral. Chuck Ingram, 55 KRC, the talk station.
1: 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The website is wethepeopleconvention.org. The man behind it is Tom Zawistowski, and he is our guest this morning on 55 KRC. All right, Tom, axe the property tax, I know, is something that you've been talking about quite a bit. I'm reading here that it has fallen short to be on the November the 26th, the November of 2026 ballot. So where do things stand now with the idea of axing the property tax in Ohio?
0: Yeah, they had a press conference to announce that, you know, they're not going to make, you know, they were trying to get 630,000 signatures so they would have the 415 valid signatures. And people don't understand that that's part of the problem with these constitutional amendments, is you got to get a lot more signatures than you need, because people, you know, fill out the wrong name, or they're just, you know, they're just kind of placating you to sign it, and the boards of elections throw those out. And so, you know, they just weren't going to make it. And you know, we predicted that. I'm one of the few people alive in Ohio today who actually passed the constitutional amendment. I was the head of the Ohio Liberty Coalition when we finally passed the Ohio Healthcare Amendment back in 2011. And I know how hard it is. So the first thing I want to say, Dan, I want to say thank you to all of you listening who made the effort to collect signatures. You collected over 300,000 signatures. People don't understand what an amazing effort that is and how patriotic that is. And you did another thing by doing that. Maybe you didn't get on the ballot, but you've kept this issue top of mind, and you've scared the crap out of most of the people in the legislature and in the Ohio government, because they need to understand they took way too much of our money when they increased property taxes by 30% over a couple of years, and they've got to address that. So that's now where the battle shifts. How do we address that?
1: What is your answer when so many say that the local governments, whether they be townships, municipalities, county governments, rely so heavily on property taxes for a major source of their funding? How do you go about replacing that, or finding other ways to get that funding to those local municipalities, those local governments?
0: Yeah, so from a constitutional standpoint, and from the Tea Party viewpoint, which is my background, you know, as a Tea Party leader, you know, we've always felt that property taxes are the worst tax you can have, because it's you know, you can't just buy your home and own it. You just got to keep leasing it from the government.
1: You never really own your property, sure. Ron DeSantis and makes that argument.
0: Yep. And he's doing a heck of a job in Florida, and they're going to get rid of it. It's happening around the country. We will get that done here. But the question is, how do you do it? And the problem with the Ohio tax of just cold, boom, it's all gone, cancel all of it, and you do that in the November election, and then they have to implement it by January, there was tremendous chaos that would cause. So what I've talked to Vivek Ramaswamy and Rob McCauley about and presented them with is a reform of property taxes as a first major step. And that reform package starts with, we roll back everyone's property taxes to 2020 before these big increases happen. The second step of that was to control these local governments, and particularly school boards and school systems, from adding property taxes on by doing two things. And the legislators already acted on the first one. Our property taxes were attached to property value. And what happened is our property values went up, and that's why our taxes went up. The legislature has moved to tie it to inflation, not property value. So that 20% inside millage number that people don't really understand, that slows way down when you tie it to 3% inflation. The second part is the outside millage, which is when your fire department or your library even says, we need more money, let's put a ballot initiative on for the next election. And instead of a 50% vote, let's make it a 60% vote so that some of the community has to buy into it in a big way before you tax everybody with a 51% vote. And then two more things. The problem in Ohio is we're a very old state. When I was doing the research for Vivek and Rob and those guys, I was looking at, let's give seniors a break on property taxes. Holy cow, do we have a lot of seniors. We have like 60% of our homes are owned by people 65 or older.
1: How about that?
0: So the deal is this, though. What we've talked about, and they've actually done analysis on it. We think this reform package could not only roll it back for everybody, okay, but then it would exempt anyone who's 65 or older who's been in their home for 15 years or more from ever paying property taxes on that property again as long as they're there. And we think that would be a huge benefit for Ohio because we have so many seniors living on Social Security and things of that nature. And so here's the key component, Dan. This is the thing that I talk about this and no one understands. The real goal behind property tax reform isn't really saving you money in your property taxes. It's reforming our bloated local government. What this reform package would do, instead of like wiping out your township's budget, your fire department, taking it from, to down to zero, what it would do is give every government entity in Ohio like a 9% haircut. Now, what does that do? That forces you to look at how do we save money? How do we combine programs? How do we bring in AI to do our accounting and save some money? How do we go from 640 frickin' school districts to maybe 88 and save like $150 billion a year, okay? That forced reform is what I've tried to sell to Vivek because he's campaigning on reform. He's going to make our schools the best, our businesses, manufacturing the best, our energy the best. I keep saying, Vivek, we learned from Doge. If you don't take their money away, they won't reform at all.
1: But Tom, when you talk about doing those kind of things, that takes actual hard work. And people in elective office are not interested in lifting a finger when it comes to hard work like that. Wait, we got to break real quick. Can you stick for one more segment?
0: Love to.
1: All right, stay right there. We'll get right back to Tom Zawistowski on 55 KRC, the talk station.
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1: The 9 First Warning Forecast, hit and miss rain around the tri-state for much of the day today. A high of 81, mostly cloudy overnight. Some scattered rain continues. The overnight low 70. Hot and humid tomorrow, 88, going to feel more like 100. Right now, 73 at 55 KRC, the talk station.
12: 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Call 513-585-UCCC. Northbound 75 continues to run an extra 5 minutes out of Erlanger into downtown. Inbound 74 now backs to Montana. Southbound 75 brake lights through Lachlan. Just a bit heavier through Blue Ash on southbound 71. Chuck Ingram on 55 KRC, the talk station.
1: Just a couple of minutes left here with Tom Zawistowski of WeThePeopleConvention.org. Tom, what did you make of the FBI announcement last week where they came in and talked about the Medicaid fraud, announced they had made a number of arrests, $30 million worth of fraud. The number keeps getting bigger and bigger the more you look at it. And then lo and behold, we've got the administration talking about, well, we've combined our resources and we're working with the DOJ now to crack down on all this fraud that's been going on for decades that was simply appeared to have been turned a blind eye to up until this this DOJ announcement where they came out and actually decided to do something about it.
0: Yeah, I watched that press conference and it was impressive. The DOJ people, you know, FBI, you know, Dr. Oz, all those guys, you know, because it is the right move. But the question I asked on my podcast is, yeah, so why wasn't this done before, you know, for the last 8 years of Republican control of everything? And they really did a great job at that press conference of naming every Republican, you know, running for office about how they've been so cooperative and they're doing this and they're doing that. But, you know, we got to get to the bottom of why the heck did it happen? And I saw Dave Yost talked about, he reported it multiple times. We've had Speaker of the House, Matt Huffman, say they passed legislation, like 11 or 13 pieces of legislation trying to fix it, and DeWine vetoed it. Well, okay, that's what Walz did in Minneapolis, right? That's what the, you know, their AG did in Minnesota. Is Mike DeWine going to be on the hook? How can he not be on the hook if he vetoed things that would have fixed this? I think the story's got to be, you know, told about how this happened, not just what we're going to do to fix it. I haven't heard enough of that. Have you?
1: Absolutely not. I have not. And this notion that in when you hear about these task force and all these people running for cover and say, hey, you know, we did this, this, this, and this. Well, then this should, if that's true. You may have known about it, but there wasn't any action taken. There was no steps taken. And it wasn't that long ago that the governor was suggesting that it's racist to suggest that we've got, you know, a certain population that is big on ripping off the federal government and Ohio taxpayers to the tunes of millions of dollars. And I think we were also told that there's nothing to see here and everything is under control. So it you know what the reality is, it doesn't jive with the earlier statements, and I think we need a reckoning on that.
0: We must demand it. We, the taxpayers, must demand, particularly in Ohio, quote unquote, a red state, that we get to the bottom of this. Because if it's happening here, oh my gosh, well, man, what's it like?
1: Well, you just said a red state. Right? I mean, you would think we should expect better from those who are in those positions to be able to do something about it. And it certainly appears, look, I think David Yost is great and all the rest of them up there, but it certainly looks like they dropped the ball on this one. And if they did, they need to own it.
0: Yeah, the grade's an F. You got an F. You failed. That's the bottom line.
1: All right, Tom, if people want to find out more about you, where do they do that?
0: We're on X at Tom Z WTPC, and I post on Getter and Truth Social at Tom Z WTPC and pretty much all those places. But go to WeThePeopleConvention.org and particularly watch our podcast. We do it once a week. It's a weekly news summary. You'll learn a lot from that.
1: All right. We got to run, but do me a favor and get that picture of Paul Krugman off your website. He's a miserable human being. I don't need to see his mug.
0: Never forget. That's why we are all going to vote in November. Play that video over and over again.
1: Yeah, Tom, you're the best, man. Great talking to you, and we'll do it again before too long. And there you go, Tom Zolastowski. We got to get to a break. News coming up top of the hour. And then my friend Cheryl Chumley from the Washington Times joins me after that. 756, 55 KRC, the talk station.
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28: President Trump reportedly stepped in to stop attacks between Iran and Israel because he thinks the U.S. is within days of a breakthrough on talks with Iran. The New York Times says that's what Trump told Israeli Prime Minister Benjamin Netanyahu in a phone call after Iran and Israel exchanged fire for the first time since the U.S.-Iran ceasefire went into effect in early April. A U.S. Army helicopter has crashed near the Strait of Hormuz. The Apache helicopter was reportedly flying over the critical waterway that's been blockaded by both the U.S. and Iran when it crashed amid the ongoing ceasefire. It happened early Tuesday morning, and President Trump told reporters the pilots are fine, there are no injuries, and a report will be coming soon. Charlie Puth is resting after having to cancel his weekend show due to sickness, the 34-year-old singer posted on Instagram, canceling his Saturday show in Orlando. I'm Michael Kastner.
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2: With your 55 KRC Tri-State News Update, I'm Lee Mowen. Police continue to search for a suspect that brought SWAT out to Winton Hills.
6: Cincinnati police and SWAT responded to an apartment building in the 5100 block of Holland Drive around 3 o'clock Monday afternoon. After reports of a man firing off a round inside a home with family and children nearby, they were able to get out safely, with law enforcement not finding the suspect during a search, with it determined he had fled. Later in the evening, police said they were looking for 31-year-old Aaron Thomas Grayson, who is now wanted for felonious assault, aggravated menacing, and firing shots into a habitation. He is described as a black male, 6 feet 1 inches tall, around 195 pounds, with brown eyes, last seen in Green Township and East Price Hill. I'm Sean Gallagher.
2: The Claremont County Coroner's Office identifying the missing kayaker as Erlanger native Zidana Malik. He went missing along the Ohio River Thursday afternoon around 4 o'clock. His death details remain under investigation by the Ohio Department of Natural Resources. 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
30: We are looking at a warm and muggy day. Temperatures starting at 69 and warming to 81 this afternoon, but it will feel several degrees warmer due to those high levels of humidity. And also at times today, we'll see scattered showers and thunderstorms. That's a chance this morning, this afternoon, and even into this evening. Tomorrow's high increases to 88, but that will feel closer to 100 degrees. That's your Nightfors Morning Forecast. I'm meteorologist Jennifer Ketchmark on 55 KRC.
31: 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Call 513-585-UCCC. Northbound 75 continues to get heavier, an extra 5 out of Erlanger into downtown, then a few more between Mitchell and Town Street. Southbound 75 heavy, a

0: are you happy that you've been assured by Gavin Newsom, Adam Schiff, Nancy Pelosi, that there's no funny business whatsoever going on in the election there in California? Are you able to sleep at night knowing that that election is as pure as the wind-driven snow?
1: Yeah, because, you know, if they say so, then it must be true. And you can trust Democrats because, you know, they're all about the fair elections. They're the ones that are pushing the SAVE Act, for instance, in Congress. So, yeah, this is really curious. And a lot of people are coming out and opining in and showing statistically that the vote count now for this socialist candidate who's come up from nowhere, an unknown, really, and taken over the second slot, statistically, mathematically, it's impossible. So we'll see how this race finally turns out.
0: Yeah, your colleague Kelly Sadler wrote an excellent piece on that, and I actually read it earlier this morning. And she lays out just it is the notion that and the thing is when you Google this, you see the only headlines you see is, hey, this election's taking a long time, but they told us it was going to take a long time. So that is how we're supposed to deal with this. Hey, we knew it was going to take a long time, and so we're just supposed to sit back and accept that. Maybe they should be a model for the rest of the country. Yes?
1: Yeah, this is the problem with moving away from what we used to have in this country called Election Day.
0: Yeah.
1: And I came up through the ranks of covering local news, local small town newspapers, and on election night, I know how the counts are supposed to go because the various districts and the poll counters there, as soon as the polls closed, they would start counting ballots and the reporters would assemble at the various districts to report the numbers as soon as they came in. So the idea that California being a big state takes several days to count, that's not true because they have people broken down by district and, you know, everybody has their own little precinct where they go vote. So they are fully able to count votes election night and report the results within hours of polls closing. They choose not to because this is how Democrats win. They turn election day into election week, election month, until it slides under the radar, people forget, and their candidates always curiously win.
0: Yeah, and I found it curious that the moment that the Democrat candidate was ahead of the Republican candidate in Los Angeles, as soon as that happened, the race was called. So now the race is up.
1: But
0: there's still hope for Tom Steyer in the governor's race because, you know, all the ballots haven't come in. Tom Steyer said, hey, I'm waiting for all the ballots to get counted because, you know, his race hasn't been decided yet. But the moment the Democrat moves ahead, that's when everything you can rest assured now that we have enough ballots and the Republican, in this case, it loses out.
1: So, Dan, the same point you're just making, right? I remember years and years ago, I mean, up to like, I don't know, 15, 20 years ago, going on media shows during election time, especially when results are pouring in from California and the liberal states, and the same points are being made because this is how Democrats operate. It's always count, recount, recount, keep counting until their candidate pulls ahead, beats any sort of law that requires a runoff under a certain percentage and then declares the votes counted. It defies logic that the left keeps getting by with this, and something has to be done through the courts to put a stop to it.
0: Yeah, it's a shame on this level is that the things that Spencer Pratt was doing were really some of the most entertainment driven things that I have seen in an election in a long time. And I've got a friend of mine who works in Los Angeles, and I told him I was envious because they're having so much fun watching the campaign out there, and we only get to look at it from afar. So it's a shame that sort of creative energy is going to be taken out of that campaign.
1: Yeah, and he's more than just about the funny videos and the energized campaign. He brings to the table some real issues that the real sort of common sense issues that really I think even Democrats

0: that's out their favor. They don't want homeless encampments in the street. They don't want drug addicts roaming around. They don't want criminals, especially illegal alien criminals, being let out time after time after time to commit crimes. So this is purely for the Democrat Party leadership that these sort of shenanigans go on at election time.
1: Well, how is it compassionate to say that if you're a meth head, and you've been doing meth for so long that not only is your life destroyed, but your teeth are falling out as well. And the only thing Karen Baskin think to do is to say, you know what, we'll provide you some dental work if you're a meth head. What's compassionate about that?
0: I know your question is rhetorical, right? But because you're coming at it from a sane point of view. And now we're dealing with Democrats, the party leadership, those in charge. It's all about their own personal power and ambitions. And their voting base, their voters, have become so deranged. They're heavily medicated. They're told that they can become boys and girls at will and whim simply by changing clothes and taking certain medicines. It's all about elevating the lunacy among their voting base. They're violent. They're deranged, and that's why common sense doesn't work when you look at the party and what's going on.
1: Yeah. The other issue is this guy in Maine, the oyster farmer, whether or not he's really an oyster farmer, I don't know. But isn't it amazing to watch the Democrats twist themselves in the pretzels to try and have the moral high ground on this? Yeah. You know, look, the guy's a Nazi, but we need power in the Senate, and he's polling well. So it's okay. We can accept this guy.
0: Well, on a scale of offenses, being a Nazi really doesn't hit hard with Democrats, because look at the anti-Semitic protests they allowed to go forth on college campuses under Joe Biden. And look at who they elevate in Congress. They have some real loudmouth anti-Israeli congressional members. The whole squad is about condemning Israel and elevating the Palestinian cause. So Graham Platner, the fact that he has a tattoo that is has Nazi roots, isn't really hitting hard. It's all about beating Senator Susan Collins. That's what's going on in Maine right now. They don't care who the candidate is for the Democrat Party. They just want him able to beat Susan Collins.
1: Yeah, I think the Democrats, though, have put him on notice. And I was talking about the pieces that came out recently, one in the Wall Street Journal, the other in the New York Times, with some of his former girlfriends, and they talked about his poor behavior towards them, and I guess verging on violence, if not violent behavior. And I said that, you know, this is a multi-purpose piece. One, because they want to have this hanging over his head that if he falls out of further disfavor with the Democrat higher-ups, then they can drop the hammer on this and say, look, the guy's bad news. We got to get him out of here. But then on the other hand, it also inoculates him that if any further information comes out, the Democrats can go back to their old playbook and say, hey, this is old news, and anyone who's talking about this is just trying to score political points. So in that sense, it's a multi-purpose piece that serves a lot of interest here for the Democrat Party.
0: And, you know, barring any real vicious, ugly crimes against women, so I'm talking about rape or something like that, Democrats really don't care, because they can play that what about game. They can point to Donald Trump, and even though many of the issues that were generated by women against him were shown to be false, I'm talking about Stormy Daniels, right, all that stuff, it doesn't matter. They can point to Donald Trump and say, what about him? Republicans supported him, even though he had issues. And they can point to Ken Paxton out in Texas, and they can say, what about him with his extramarital affairs? And so there's a lot of cloak and shielding that can go forth with Graham Platner's issues with women.
1: All right, Cheryl Chumley, stay right there. We got to get to a quick break, and we'll have one more quick segment on the other side of this as we continue. 55 KRC, the talk station.
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1: The 9 First 20 forecast, we are going to have some hit-and-miss rain around the tri-state today. A high of 81. Some scattered rain continues tonight. The overnight low 70. Hot and humid tomorrow with more scattered rain around the area. Tomorrow's high 88. It'll feel more like 100. 74 at 55 KRC, the talk station.
8: 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Call 513-585-UCCC. Southbound 75 continues to run an extra 5 through Lachlan. Northbound 75 having us between Buttermilk and downtown. Inbound 74 now backs up above Montana. Northbound 471 slows after Grand. Chuck Ingram, 55 KRC, the talk station.
1: .819 on this Tuesday morning, 55 KRC, the talk station, as we continue our conversation with Cheryl Chumley from the Washington Times. It is amazing to me that I still see articles today about AOC possibly having chops to run for president of the United States. How does that happen?
0: Because Tom Perez, who 20 years ago or in that time frame was the chief of the DNC, said that AOC was going to be the future of the party. So not only has she taken that to heart, so have all the other Democrat socialists that are really Marxists, right, who have come in and infiltrated and corrupted the Democrat Party. Eventually, she will be making a run. I almost guarantee it.
1: Oh, man, that is unbelievable. The media is making a lot right now of the recent conversation that Donald Trump had with Netanyahu and trying to make an issue that that maybe their relationship is not as great as it could be. The whole situation, Cheryl, with Iran right now, I think threatens to be a huge issue, maybe a bigger issue than it should be in the midterm elections. And it just seems that we're getting dangerously close to that intersection where we're not going to be able to separate the two things. What say you as it relates to the situation in Iran right now?
0: Yeah, if you think like most voters in America, right, with the kitchen table issues, it's all about gas prices. And, you know, youth in particular, youth who supported Trump and male, especially youthful males who supported Trump, are having a hard time with gas, and so are many families. So it's not that most in America pay attention to the ins and outs of all the foreign affairs that goes forth under this administration, including the war. It's how it impacts them. And if he can't put a speedy end to this, which is going to be difficult because Iran has no motivation to, mm-hmm. right? They know how our election works. So they know all they have to do is delay, delay, delay. And sooner or later, Democrats will be in charge and they won't have to bow down to Donald Trump's demands, which are common sense anyhow. So Iran is playing this game, and I think it is going to have an impact on the midterms, particularly if Democrats start making it a bigger issue than it already is.
1: Yeah, the Democrats will be back in charge, and the pallets of cash will start rolling in again. But I think people lose sight of the fact that a lot of what goes on has been going on for 47 years now, and even longer, with all the state sponsorship of terrorism and all the consequences that has had for the United States, and not to mention the lives that have been lost along with that. So it gets exhausting. I know it gets exhausting for me trying to keep up with the daily comings and goings of what's happening there. And I think for the average American who is trying to raise a family, make ends meet, go to work every day, all the rest of that, I think it's difficult for most Americans to really look beyond the headlines of any of this kind of stuff.
0: Well, President Trump is the only president in decades who has had the courage to hit Iran head on. Mm-hmm. And the Democrats don't give him any credit for that. As a matter of fact, they turn it against him. And they pretend like Iran hasn't been waging war and killing Americans, as well as our allies, especially in Israel, for decades now. And it all becomes, for Democrats, which is their low information voter base, right? It all becomes about paying a dollar more at the gas pump. And the media help, because the media don't put in proper context how under Joe Biden we were paying at times more for gas than we are now, for no reason except for Joe Biden's abysmal economic policies.
1: Oh, come on. You know that was Putin's price hike. You know that was Putin's fault. That wasn't Joe Biden's fault. How much are the Democrats unhappy now with Dr. Jill going around and telling all these falsehoods about what really happened during the Biden administration?
0: Yeah, she's made a couple of astonishing admissions, actually. And, she's got a book to pitch. So Democrats are very understanding when it comes time to pitch your book so you can make your millions, so you can turn around and talk about how millionaires ought to pay more than their fair share. So.
1: Do you know people that actually buy these books? Like the Kamala Harris book. I'm not reaching into my wallet for that one. I'm not going to be buying the Jill Biden book or the Hunter Biden book. Do people really buy these things that you know of?
0: Nobody I know buys these types of books. Michelle Obama, Jill Biden, even Hillary Clinton. Yeah. But I think they get their friends in nonprofits and things like that to buy them in bulk and then have them come and make speeches for exorbitant fees.
1: It's a great gig if you can get it.
0: Yes.
1: All right. Cheryl Chumley, we got to run, but I want to thank you for the time. And if people want to find out more about you and your podcast and all the rest of it, where do they do that?
0: Washington Times. And I have a great one with Mike Hewitt coming out today to put in context all the Iranian war issues.
1: All right. Cheryl Chumley, thank you so much. Have yourself a great day. And I certainly look forward to the next time we get a chance to talk again. And there you go. Cheryl Chumley from the Washington Times. 8:25. And we've got Adam Kaler from the Cincinnati Exchange coming up after this on 55 KRC, the talk station.
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1: B9 first morning forecast from Jennifer Ketchmark. Mostly cloudy, muggy this morning. Some rain around the tri-state today. And maybe a storm this afternoon. A high of 81. Mostly cloudy. Some scattered rain around tonight. The overnight low 70. Hot and humid tomorrow. 88 for the high. Going to feel more like 100. Right now, 74 at 55 KRC, the talk station.
8: 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Call 513-585-UCCC. North Bend 75 continues to improve. Just a couple of extra minutes needed between Dixie and downtown. South Bend 75 slows through Laughlin. North Bend 471 clearing out from Graham. There's a wreck untapped at Reading. Chuck Ingram, 55 KRC, the talk station.
1: KRC, the talk station, 8:29 on this Tuesday morning. I have said it before, I'll say it again. The Cincinnati Exchange is the website where you will find information about Cincinnati and stories about Cincinnati that you find really nowhere else. And the guy behind it all is Adam Kaler. And Joe, do we have Adam? We lost him. I looked up on the screen there a little while ago. We had him, but we don't have him right now. So Joe is going to try and make contact with him again. And Adam Kaler, I was talking yesterday about this piece that he's got in the Cincinnati Exchange, and we were talking with Chris Smitherman about crime in Cincinnati and the reporting of crime. And the headline is this: is crime down in Cincinnati, or have we simply stopped reporting? And Adam Kaler writes this: Cincinnati's crime statistics show improvement in several categories, but reported crime and actual public safety are not necessarily the same thing. This piece examines how underreporting changed public expectations, population shifts, and political incentives can create a gap between official numbers and residents' lived experiences as fewer incidents get reported and fewer people demand accountability. Crime statistics may only tell part of the story. And with that, we say good morning to Adam Kaler. And Adam, how are you doing this morning?
2: Hey, Dan, good.
1: Good. We've been hearing this, it seems like a treadmill. Every time we have an incident, either in downtown Cincinnati or in greater Cincinnati, we had another shooting, another death last night. We hear the same refrain from those at City Hall that, hey, the city is safe and come on down. Everything is just fine. Look at the numbers. Look at the numbers. And the numbers tell you that things are really moving in the right direction. But what I think what you're saying here is that we really need to look beyond the numbers. Or at least the headlines anyway.
2: Well, yeah. I mean, and there's an actual department in the government that actually tracks crime statistics that have gone unreported. It's the U.S. Department of Justice's National Crime Victimization Survey. And they actually say that about half of violent crimes are actually reported each year. 11.2 out of 1,000 versus 23 that actually happen. And then on top of that, you've got this reclassification. You remember when Corey Bowman was running for mayor, there was a place downtown that got shot up with a bunch of bullets, and they classify that now as property damage. And imagine if three or four houses get hit. Is it just the one house because it was the one incident, or is it, you know, the three houses or whatever that get hit, or is it just, you know, one case of property damage? It's absolutely insane. And that's how a lot of, I think, these kind of far left cities and these progressive mayors, you know, like Cincinnati, you know, we have a monopoly of Democrats running city council, and obviously our mayor is as well. And you've heard a lot of the rhetoric from them where they wanted to defund the police at some point in their careers. And now that's become unpopular largely. You know, they want bail reform. They want all this criminal justice reform. But there's rarely ever any talk about helping victims or encouraging victims to come forward. And in many communities, like the one I grew up in, Price Hill, people keep their mouths shut. You know, there's a no snitch code. Nobody wants to talk about it. You're supposed to keep quiet. And how many of those incidents are there around the city? I mean, is that why they keep telling us crime is down?
1: Yeah, you had a piece in Cincinnati Exchange just a few days ago talking about what's happening at the libraries. Local 12 did a piece on this. Cincinnati librarians say violence threats are hurting morale and safety at branches. It seems to me that this is an area of underreporting as well, what's happening in Cincinnati public libraries. And now you combine that with the idea that we have a juvenile court judge who has dawned on her that the bright idea is that when, I guess, young criminals come before her, her idea is to, instead of have any real punishment, to tell them to go out and get a library card and head to the library. And I don't know if you can connect the dots here between sending offenders into the library and then people who work at the library reporting that they feel threatened on a regular basis.
2: Well, yeah, I mean, when you believe the narrative, when you believe that, you know, crime is down and you look at these numbers and, you know, you see the charts, people tell you, I mean, you know, I'm on X a lot and, there's people out there that come to the rescue of city council every time I bring up another incident of crime in the city, and they always put up the same chart where it shows crime dropping. Well, I mean, the problem is all the good people are leaving. They're all moving out to the suburbs. I mean, look at the latest statistics. Cincinnati actually lost residents last year. And who are those residents? Those are residents that are sick of the crime. They're sick. They don't want to go downtown to the library. Are you kidding me? I mean, that was my library growing up. I mean, I went to the School for the Creative and Performing Arts, and the only way I could get on a computer was to go down to the library. And when you go there, first you have to get through an onslaught of homeless people who are standing out in the front. Hopefully you don't get into a fight or get robbed out there. Then you get into the library, you got unruly kids acting up. And of course, I mean, you're going to give a bunch of kids that are getting in trouble library cards. And then the people they don't like show up at the library. Next thing you know, there's going to be problems downtown. I mean, you know, there's a growing gang problem in Cincinnati. And you always had, you know, things like kids from one school don't like kids from another school, or kids that have had problems with another kid at school, they end up seeing them at the library. Of course, they're going to get into a fight. So there has to be something for these kids to do. I mean, we grew up the same way, you know, the kids having problems. But, I mean, the violence, the level of violence and the brazenness of these type of acts, I mean, getting into fights inside of a library of all places and these church festivals. I mean, you saw what happened in Toledo. You saw what happened in Columbus. It happened in Kansas City 2 days ago. You got these teen takeovers. I mean, that kind of stuff never really happened when we were kids. It's just the level that these young people are going to now and committing adult crimes and the violence they're willing to go to. It's absolutely insane. And where are they learning this from? I mean, is it home? Is it the politicians making constant excuses for people? You know, you're only bad because of the system. You're oppressed. So, you know, nothing you do is actually bad. It's all because, you know, you don't have this or you don't have that. And, you know, a lot of times it goes back to no fathers in the house. You know, yeah. We say it over and over again, but what do you do about it?
1: All right, Adam Kaler, stay right there. We got to get to a quick break, and then we'll continue on here on 55 KRC, the talk station.
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1: The 9 First Warning Forecast from Jennifer Ketchmark. It is going to be hit and miss rain around the tri-state today. A high of 81, mostly cloudy, some scattered rain overnight. Hot and humid tomorrow. Going to feel like 100, thanks to the humidity. Temperature will be about 88, though, but it doesn't matter. Feels like 100 to me. 75 at 55 KRC, the Talkster.
8: 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Call 513-585-UCCC. Southbound 75 continues to run slow through the Laughlin split. Same for northbound 75 off and on from Buttermilk into downtown. Both the wait times are under the 5-minute mark. There's a wreck on Taft at Ready. 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
1: 55 KRC, the talk station, 840 on this Tuesday morning. Dan Carroll for Brian Thomas talking with Adam Kaler of the Cincinnati Exchange. And he's written a piece about reporting crime here in the city of Cincinnati. And one of the sections of your piece, you talk about another reality that is worth acknowledging is that many people have personal, professional, or financial reasons to emphasize positive news. And I get this a lot because people hear me talking on the radio. People that are listening to our conversation right now are saying, you know what? Look, these two are being a little heavy-handed on this, that this is simply the perception. The reality is a lot different. If you come downtown, things are safe. I don't feel threatened when I come downtown. I hear these arguments thrown at me a lot from people who do go downtown, who have good experiences, and I'm not sitting here saying that those things do not happen, but we also have the reality of crime that happens in the city of Cincinnati, and I don't think we've had a city council that has looked at this and tried to deal with this in a meaningful way for a long time.
2: No, they don't. I mean, I think there's, you know, you've obviously got incentives from, you know, groups that have been trying to revitalize downtown Cincinnati. Mm-hmm. I mean, this is a thing that's been happening in a lot of cities around the country. You know, they're trying to strengthen the urban core. If you don't have a strong urban core, the rest of your city fails. Eventually your suburbs die out. So, you know, you've got a lot of people leaving the city and they're moving out and they just don't feel like they're being heard. They feel like they're being brushed off. And if you're a small business downtown, of course, you know, Procter & Gamble, Kroger, those people, you know, they're not leaving. But the whole reason that they, you know, 3CDC came in and rehabbed a lot of over the Rhine, especially up Vine Street, was to attract those young, you know, white-collar workers to places like P&G and Kroger. You know, people want to be able to live in a city where they can walk around and have a good time. But, when there's shootings at restaurants downtown on Fountain Square, and then you come to find out that the perpetrator was let off, you know, crazy things that you know shouldn't be happening that are happening in your city, especially in the areas where the investment was. I mean, I've got friends who, you know, purchased apartment buildings in the West End, and now they're looking to sell those, and nobody wants to buy them right now. And, you know, it puts people in a tough spot. You say, hey, investors, come into my city and, you know, buy an apartment building for this, you know, supposed lack of housing that we have. Well, then people come in and they buy those buildings. There's a shooting outside or the park. Something happens at the park, or, you know, it seems like it's always at the park. I don't know why people decide to shoot people and do crazy things at the parks, but that's where they're doing it.
1: Yeah, well, that's where the shooting was last night, right across the street from the park. But then we have it's been 1 year since Patrick Herringer was killed in his home on East McMicken Avenue. And just the other day, his wife, Sarah Herringer, announced that she's suing the city for a wrongful death lawsuit. Her attorney, Todd McMurray, McLeese, have stopped doing proactive policing. And so, and he was making the case that, look, we don't stop people for small violations, for simple things, traffic violations, things like that, things that seem innocuous. But in many, many cases, when you stop someone for something smaller, it can lead to finding out maybe someone that has a warrant, someone that may be illegally in possession of a firearm or drugs, whatever the case may be. So that sort of thing has come to an end. And that's the sort of thing that allowed this criminal with the ankle monitor on to cut Mordecai Black to cut off an ankle monitor, enter his home and stab this guy to death. And this is the very kind of person that you were talking about that was involved in having a small business in the urban core and doing what he could to help with the revitalization of that area. And he paid for it with his life.
2: And that's the type of couple we want to bring down there. And not only that, they ran a healthcare business. You know, they ran a gym, and they're getting our city, you know, healthier. I mean, you know, the amount of Skyline chili I eat every week, I need to be going to the gym, right? But it's these crazy problems. And I mean, she's going to sue the city, and who's going to pay for that? Is city council going to pay for it? Is this judge giving these kids library cards? Is she going to pay for it? No. There's never any accountability for these people. And I think it all stems back from academia. There's a group of people that always think they're going to solve the crime problem. Every generation coming out of these criminal justice schools, you know, I'm going to be the one to figure it out. I'm going to reduce recidivism rates. I'm going to do this. And essentially, Cincinnati is a giant test market for these ideas that these people have.
1: How's that working out for you?
2: Hey, they won't stop. Every generation thinks they're going to be the one, you know. And you've got these professors that, you know, they don't want to do anything with these criminals. They want to test on them, right? They want to. That's all it is. And nobody is ever held accountable. And you know, Sarah Herringer is gonna show everybody that, you know, she was a victim of her husband died. I mean, it's absolutely insane. And think about that. That's a case that everybody knows about. Everybody saw. But I mean, there's over 60 homicides in Cincinnati every single year. How many of those do we ever hear about? How many of those people ever sue the city for letting a criminal out on the street multiple times? We just had a guy in court yesterday jump out of a wheelchair, pistol whipped his girlfriend, flees the scene, runs from the cops, runs into cars as he's fleeing from the police, gets out of the car. They arrest him. He's got meth, cocaine, and other drugs in the car. Then he goes to court yesterday. They got him in a wheelchair like he's the victim. Yeah. Then he jumps out of the wheelchair, starts fighting the bailiff. Like, that's the kind of guy you're talking about. Get him off the street.
1: It's unbelievable. Adam, you got time for one more quick segment?
2: Yeah.
1: All right. Sure. All right. Stay right there, and we'll get to that right after this on 55KRC, the talk station.
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1: Tonight, First 20 forecast, cloudy, muggy today, some rain around the area, a high of 81, more rain, scattered rain in the overnight hours, the overnight low 70, hot and humid tomorrow with some scattered rain around as well. Tomorrow's high 88, going to feel more like 175 at 55KRC, the talk station.
11: From the UCL Traffic Center at the UC Cancer Center, care goes beyond cancer treatment with the region's first primary care clinic for cancer patients and survivors. Call 513-585-UCCC. Southbound 75 continues to run slow through the Lachlan split. Same for northbound 75 off and on from Buttermilk into downtown. Both delay times are under the 5-minute mark. There's a wreck on Taft at Reading. Chuck Ingram, 55KRC, the talk station.
1: 55KRC, the talk station, coming up on 850. We're talking with Adam Kaler from the Cincinnati Exchange. And Adam, on another issue, I don't know if you saw City Council had a meeting yesterday where all the council members got to come in and talk about the different funding earmarks they want for different projects and, I guess, you know, their different groups and all this sort of thing. Mark Jeffries was apparently the only one who talked about infrastructure jobs. And he said he wants $4.5 million for street paving, $1 million to remove some lead paint, I don't know from where, $750,000 to combat stormwater damage. Councilmember Wall said he wanted $300,000 for an engineering study of the Purple People Bridge. And I'm thinking to myself, well, wait a minute. Don't we have money from the railroad fund? Isn't the railroad fund supposed to be used to address issues like that, like bridges, like streets, like infrastructure, which to my way of thinking would include stormwater? Isn't that where money like that is supposed to come from?
2: That's exactly where that's supposed to come from. All that sounds like infrastructure to me, and that money was set aside to only be able to be used on infrastructure projects. So where is that money coming from that they're asking for? I mean, it should be coming from that railroad fund. I mean, they've got, you know, over $1.5 billion in that railroad fund, and you know, we shouldn't be paying for that at this point. That thing should be paying us. It's just absolutely insane. And the most absurd thing I think they've proposed, they have this group inside of in City Hall that came up with this climate migrant plan. Have you seen this?
1: I have not seen that. Climate migrant. Oh, for God's sake. Are you kidding me?
2: I wrote an article about it. It's second to last article I've written, but it's all about how in 2050 there's supposed to be all these people that are going to flee the coastal areas because the temperatures are going to get high. There's going to be, you know, floods. You know, they're all going to be underwater in Florida, so they all are going to come to Cincinnati. So they've come up with this plan on increasing housing, updating our infrastructure, and all this for these hypothetical people who are going to move to Cincinnati. Dan, people left Cincinnati. We had negative domestic migration in Cincinnati. People who were born and raised in America left Cincinnati. The only reason we didn't lose more people is because of the open borders, because you had all these migrant people coming in, and they, you know, obviously Sanctuary City let them all in. Those are the only people. So you're already not attracting people who are from America to come to Cincinnati. You've already got that problem. On top of that, we've got the crime problem. On top of that, we got potholes. On top of that, you've got over $1 billion sitting in this fund, and you can't fix these basic problems people ask you for. Nobody asked for a climate migrant plan.
1: I'm looking at the headline right here. Cincinnati's climate migrant plan reveals a bigger problem at City Hall. It is amazing to me that anyone at City Hall would sit around and waste their time coming up with something. I love the AI picture that you got up there too. That illustration.
2: People pulling their suitcases towards Cincinnati.
1: Oh yeah, the beleaguered, weary traveling.
2: It's ridiculous.
1: Finding sanctuary in the shining gem of the city of Cincinnati. Adam, we got to run as always, man. Thanks for the time. Great to talk to you. Keep up the great work there at the Cincinnati Exchange. We'll be talking again before too long.
2: All right, Dan. Thanks so much.
1: All right, there you go, Adam Kaler from the Cincinnati Exchange. Before we go, I wanted to do a solid for our buddy Chris Smitherman. And, of course, he's got his petition out there for talking about the way that we hire and fire police chiefs and fire chiefs here in the city of Cincinnati. So he wants to get some signatures on his petitions. And here's a couple of places where you can do that. Delhi Barbers, which is on Greenwell Avenue next to Maloney's Pub, Delhi Barbers, 402 Greenwell Avenue, and Dave Backer Auto, which is on Glenway Avenue, 6500 Glenway, and I think there was one more that he had in here as well, and I don't see it right now. Oh, Jim and Jack's, that's right, down there on River Road. Jim and Jack's, 3456 River Road. You can go there, and they've got the petitions there. And if you're by any of those places today, go in and drop your signature and help out our buddy Chris Smitherman. That is it for me. Adam Kaler, thank you. All the guests today, Daniel Turner, Tom Zowistowski, Cheryl Chumley. Great to have all of them on. Joe, thank you for everything. And we'll be talking with Jack Atherton and some others tomorrow. So it's going to be a big day tomorrow. One more day for me sitting in for Brian Thomas. And always great to be here with the greatest audience in local radio. Here on 55 KRC, Glenn Beck is coming up next on 55 KRC, the talk station.
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17: This is a Bloomberg Money Minute. More than 1 million Jeeps are being recalled over an issue that could result in a fire. Stellantis is telling owners that they should park outside and away from other cars until the problem is fixed. The issue stems from potential overheating and wiring for the electric hydraulic power steering pump. The recall affects more than 787,000 Wranglers and 289,000 Gladiators from the 2021 to 2025 model years. Additional vehicles are being recalled outside the U.S. The company is aware of one injury potentially related to the problem. Turning to trading, Israel and Iran agreed to stop attacks that was jeopardizing talks to end the war in the Middle East. That's giving stock futures a lift for a second day. And more folks are picking up side hustles. According to financial technology company Block, 54 million people generate earnings from more than one place, up from 41 million 2 years ago. Courtney Donahoe, Bloomberg Radio.
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0: jurors also heard testimony, Anthony, telling an officer right after the stabbing, "I'm not alleged. I did it. He put his hands on me. I told him not to." That's pretty damning testimony from his own mouth, in my view.
1: Oh, it absolutely is. It's a confession. And yeah, that's why lawyers always tell their clients, don't talk. That's why you have Miranda rights written into the law and the Constitution. So, you know, sometimes in the heat of the moment afterwards, people say things that incriminate themselves, and it comes back to haunt them at trial.
0: Yeah, you know what the thing is? I got to tell you, I honestly do not believe that all of this, there's so many kids walking around. I did this show for Fox Nation Radicalized, and these kids spend all day online, and parents have no idea what their kids are doing online, and they are being bombarded with lies and propaganda, a lot of it paid for. For example, a lot of the anti-Israeli sentiment is all bot related, paid for by, you know, geopolitical foes like Russia, China, Iran, and Qatar. And many others. But the amount of hatred and bigotry and attacks and assaults on people. And we're watching a generation of young people growing up in this online sewer environment where they'll be attacked personally, how they look, how they dress, how they act, and get bullied. And, you know, they're alone and isolated. Some of these kids commit suicide. Some of them get violent. Some of them bring guns to school. It's like this whole different world that now has emerged. I tell parents all the time, please pay attention to what the hell your kids are doing online and on their phones, because most parents, I don't think, follow it.
1: Well, the age of rage has certainly been amplified by social media, and you're absolutely correct. And your other point is that, you know, really the parents need to know what the kids are doing. You know, as the prosecutor said in this case, you know, he brought a knife to, you know, a sports
0: track meet.
1: Yeah. And, you know, he felt empowered that he was going to come out on top through violence of any encounter. And in this particular case, that violence is murder. Now, there is a lesser included in this of manslaughter, but that only applies if they acquit on the top count of first-degree murder. Then they can move to the lesser included, which is manslaughter, and he'd face anywhere between 2 and 20 years behind bars.
0: This is Texas, Greg. This is not New York. This is not California.
1: No.
0: If this comes back with a first-degree murder conviction, this guy his life is over.
1: Oh yeah. I think there's no question about that. You know, they take law and order a lot more seriously in Texas than they do in New York, where, you know, it's a revolving door of justice that makes a mockery of our legal system.
0: Yeah. Well, we were expecting that verdict. The jury has reached the verdict in this case in the Texas stabbing trial. We're looking at images now at the Collin County Courthouse in McKinney, Texas. And it's a very small crowd, just to be very clear. However, there have been a lot of images that have come out of there of direct confrontations between individuals on both sides of it. But it's not like your typical New York, L.A., big city, you know, massive protest. And I really wouldn't expect it here. I think that the facts don't justify it, but I've been proven wrong over and over again. For example, how many people know that in Chicago this past weekend, what was it, 28 people shot and 4 people murdered this weekend? You know, why don't we ever hear the names of these people, as I have been bringing up on this program and TV and anytime I can for years? Why don't we ever bring these names up? I thought lives matter. I believe these lives matter. And I'm not just justifying. Is the verdict in, guys? Is that what you're telling me in my ear? Somebody just clicked my ear. No? Okay. What'd you say, Greg? Are you still there?
1: Because reminding the public of the innocent victims of these heinous crimes that take place routinely now in Chicago doesn't fit the liberal narrative. You know, And many of these are black-on-black crimes, murders. And because that doesn't fit their preferred narrative, they just gloss over it. And so you don't hear a lot about it. You only hear about the statistics, which in one weekend it is just shocking to the human mind and humanity. You know, it's out of control in Chicago.
0: We appreciate you as always, Greg Jarrett. He's up to speed on every legal case. He lives, eats, breathes, and sleeps this. That's what makes him great. Anyway, Greg, thank you. By the way, self-defense argument doesn't apply. You know, you do not get, you know, on the issue of provocation to provoke an encounter. Then when someone touches you, use deadly force or force disparity. You can meet shove with shove, deadly force with deadly force. You can't meet shove with a stab. And the defense argued that Metcalf and his twin brother were big, but Anthony small. And the prosecutor said that argument doesn't work. You know, you can't get to kill someone because they're bigger than you. Or reasonable belief. This is a belief held by an ordinary, prudent person. What an ordinary person, prudent person would do. Would a reasonable person not have, you know, would not have plunged the knife into Metcalf because of a, quote, shove or touch? Or immediate necessary deadly force has to be immediate and necessary. And where was the immediate necessity to plunge a knife into this guy that's unarmed? All right, quick break. We're watching for the verdict. We'll bring it to you live.
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7: 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Call 513-585-UCCC. No accidents at the moment. The earlier ones cleared out, but southbound 75 traffic is stop and go between Freeman and Fort Washington Way. Also a 10-minute delay northbound 7175 from Dixie Highway up towards the Brent Spence Bridge. I'm Eddie Zellick with traffic.
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0: All right, jury has reached a verdict in the Carmelo Anthony case in Texas. Crowd's not as big as is being, I guess, described by some of the media, which I think is a good thing. I think it was a pretty cut and dry case. When the verdict comes in, we'll let you know what it is. Want to remind you, from America's Revolutionary War, we're watching, you know, Israel now fight for their survival. You know, we can't get peace in this world, unfortunately. Wish we could. But freedom has endured. You know, Reagan said in 1985, he said this about America's commitment to Israel. In our talks, we paid special attention to two issues: our commitment to Israel's security and well-being, and our shared desire to move forward together towards a lasting peace between Israel and all of its Arab neighbors. And a strong, secure Israel is a shared interest. Lasting peace between Israel and its Arab neighbors. All right, that's 46 years ago when he was elected president. Think about that. Now we're actually on sitting on the precipice of it being discussed in real time. Will it happen? I don't have a crystal ball, but it certainly would be great. Anyway, as we celebrate our 250th anniversary, our friends at the International Fellowship of Christians and Jews, they reflect on this special relationship. Only democracy in the region, you know, have been under heavy fire by, you know, Islamo-fascist, you know, since their founding, since the beginning. And anyway, we stand in solidarity with them. Anyway, you'll get a free U.S. Israeli flag pin when you go to flagpinifcj.org. Also, whatever humanitarian assistance you can offer will be great, too.
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3: President Trump says Iran is responsible for shooting down a U.S. helicopter over the Strait of Hormuz. The two service members who were on the Apache helicopter are safe. In a Truth Social post today, Trump said the U.S. must respond to the attack out of necessity. He didn't provide any other details. Last night, the president suggested that a peace deal with Iran could be possible within the next 2 or 3 days. Primary voters in 4 states are hitting the polls today. North Dakota, South Carolina, Nevada, and Maine are holding contests for the U.S. Senate, House, and governor races. Maine's Democrat Senate primary has garnered national attention with embattled candidate Graham Plattner facing a slew of allegations about a tattoo resembling a Nazi symbol he later had covered up, and several women reporting volatile relationships in the past, with one reporting physical abuse. However, Plattner is expected to win and face Republican incumbent Senator Susan Collins. I'm Chris Caraggio. 55 KRC,
26: Tri-State Weather. It'll stay mostly cloudy the rest of the day as we continue to see some hit and miss showers and storms, but plenty of dry time mixed in with a high near 81. Overnight tonight, we drop down to 70 for your Wednesday morning, and tomorrow afternoon, hotter and humid. Highs near 88, but we'll be feeling well into the 90s as we continue to dodge some scattered showers and storms. That's your 9 First Warning Forecast. I'm meteorologist Mark Stitz on 55 KRC.
7: 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Call 513-585-UCCC. No accidents at the moment. The earlier ones cleared out, but southbound 75 traffic is stop and go between Freeman and Fort Washington Way. Also a 10-minute delay northbound 7175 from Dixie Highway up towards the Brent Spence Bridge. I'm Eddie Zellick with traffic.
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9: A jury has found Texas teen Carmelo Anthony guilty of murder. He stabbed and killed 17-year-old Austin Metcalf during a confrontation last year at a high school track meet. The jury in the Dallas suburb of McKinney was deciding between murder, manslaughter, or acquittal. The trial was racially charged, and protesters have gathered outside the courthouse. The trial has now moved to the sentencing phase. Anthony faces up to life behind bars. President Trump is promising a response after Iran shot down a U.S. helicopter over the Strait of Hormuz. The two service members who were on the Apache helicopter are safe. Today, in a Truth Social post, Trump said the U.S. must respond to the attack out of necessity. He didn't provide any other details. It's not known where the U.S.-Iran negotiations now stand following the helicopter incident. Last night, the president suggested that a peace deal with Iran could possibly come within the next 2 or 3 days. And the Stanley Cup final resumes tonight in Las Vegas. It's game four. The Golden Knights lead the Carolina Hurricanes 2-1. I'm Chris Caraggio.
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11: Tonight, storms will develop and the rain will be heavy. We could see flood advisories out. A 7 a.m. temperature of 70. Now, as we look at Wednesday, storms are possible, then mostly sunny later, a high of 88 and really muggy. At night, partly cloudy, we drop to 72. I'm Chief Meteorologist Steve Raleigh, and that's your 9 First Warning Forecast on 55 KRC.
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13: From the UC Health Traffic Center at the UC Cancer Center, care goes beyond cancer treatment with the region's first primary care clinic for cancer patients and survivors. Call 513-585-UCCC. An accident now cleared away on southbound 75 at Fort Washington Way. However, traffic is still slow from the Western Hills Viaduct with about a 5-minute slowdown. A State Route 73 in Wilmington, it's an accident near Smith Road. I'm Eddie Zellick with traffic.
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0: a deep dive into portfolio diversification, a look at whether you actually might need some more life insurance, and as always, we answer your questions. You're listening to Simply Money, presented by Allworth Financial. I'm Bob Sponseller, along with Brian James. Well, we say it all the time, you need a diversified portfolio, but what does that actually mean? It's not so black and white, especially nowadays, Brian.
1: Yeah, Bob, according to a new report from Morningstar, a deeply diversified investment portfolio, and that would include layers of asset classes, a little different than it used to be, including layers of asset classes beyond just your typical stocks and bonds. That outpaced the traditional 60-40 portfolio by 5 percentage points last year. That's the biggest spread we've seen there since about 2009. So let's talk about diversification. Just make sure everybody's on the same page how we're kind of viewing this here. We're talking about stocks and bonds, of course. Those have always been the elements of diversification, at least. But nowadays, alternative investments like crypto, private credit, gold, those kinds of things. A lot of times people have a small portion of this stuff in our portfolios really for diversification purposes. But sometimes these alternative investments just act a little differently than the public markets. But there is risk to it, right? So the whole purpose of diversification is to have something that is not correlated directly with the stock market, something that might, that has a chance of going in the opposite direction. If investors are fleeing stocks, then they might go into something else, or vice versa. The opposite is true, too. Sometimes they dump all those things, come back into the stock market. That's why we want to try to have a horse in all the races. So it sounds great to both. Well, the heck with it. Maybe I'll just own the same even proportion of everything. So not the best idea. There is risk if you kind of go nuts over owning a little bit of everything or a lot of everything. It really is important to say, just because you're diversified may not mean you have the right percentage allocated to each asset class. Some things are more violent and unpredictable than others. You want to have pretty small allocations to those types of things if you're going to take those steps.
0: All right. Well, Brian, this study that we're talking about tonight, I mean, let's face it, we're talking about 1 year's worth of data. So we're not throwing the baby out with the bathwater here and saying that the 60-40 portfolio is dead forever. Over the last 20-year time frame, this traditional 60% stock, 40% bond portfolio generated an average return of around 9.7%. While a deeply diversified portfolio with all those alternative investments and all that stuff thrown into it, notched a return of just over 7%. So, a lot of times, Brian, in any 1 year, we'll get some outperformance. We'll have a bit of a unique year with certain asset classes. I mean, gold and oil come to mind here recently. So, again, we're not saying this 60-40 portfolio is dead by any chance, but by any sake. But we really do need to keep an eye on this, because at the end of the day, to your point, I think we're trying to do two things with a diversified portfolio. We're trying to have a little negative correlation, which helps with risk management. But we're also, at the end of the day, trying to generate some return. One thing that's interesting to me, Brian, I think a 5-year, period is worth at least looking at. I'm looking at the Bloomberg Aggregate Bond Index, with the 5 years ending last Friday. You want to know what the return on that Bloomberg Bond Index is?
1: Hit me. What was it, Bob?
0: Zero. and I think that's why this 60-40 whole thing, I think we really need to be looking at how much should be allocated to bonds over the long term, because I don't think interest rates are coming down anytime soon. I mean, the last time we had any kind of real volatility to speak of was back in 2022, and that year we did not yet get that yin and yang relationship. Stocks and bonds were both down together by quite a bit. That's the year that the Fed raised interest rates 7 times. That doesn't happen very often. But point being, I think to sit there with 40% in treasury bonds and hope you're going to get this 9% or almost 10%, combined return over the next 10 years, that might be a little wishful thinking. That's the point I'm trying to make here.
1: Yeah, and I want to go back to what you were saying earlier about the 60-40 portfolio, which that's a traditional balanced portfolio averaging 9.6%. That's hard for people to fathom, because nobody wants to, I think we know enough about the volatility of the market

0: and it's not doing my 9.6% this year. Therefore, I guess that means this doesn't work anymore. I have to go do something else. And a lot of people have suddenly started paying attention to their portfolios, not because they are interested suddenly. It's because they have the time. When people retire, they are attracted to really get in there and tinker with things that they haven't had time to mess with over the last 30 years while they've been working and raising families. And that can be a bit of a danger zone in terms of, you know, the market hasn't changed. Investment hasn't changed just because you're now paying attention. Everybody should look into the history and understand, is their portfolio behaving, you know, any differently than it ever has over history? Or is it just now you have time to pay attention to it? That's two different things.
1: No, for sure. And that leads me right into the next kind of topic I want to cover on this whole thing. And that's sequence of return risk. And Brian, you and I talk about this all the time, I think on this show, as well as with clients. People care far less about volatility when they're still working because they're still piling money into their 401k plan. You know, they stomach the volatility because they know over a reasonable period of time, markets always recover, and you go along and you get those stock-like returns and everybody's fat, dumb, and happy. Things change when you've got to factor in that sequence of return risk, when you got to turn, as you like to say, your pile of money into a stream of income. That's where volatility, by tinkering around with some of these alternative asset classes or just having too much concentration in one sector of the market or too much in stocks altogether, that can really impact the long-term health of your portfolio. Because while a 7, 8, 20-year average return is great on paper, as you just said, while you're trying to eat and put gas in the car and buy clothes and all that and pull money out of that pile of money during periods of sometimes what can be extreme volatility, you know, it's counterintuitive, but the math just doesn't math when you're pulling money out of an extremely volatile portfolio. And that's why sometimes you have to take a close look at what you really own and really dovetail that with some Monte Carlo analysis of your overall retirement income plan.
0: Monte Carlo analysis, Bob, that sounds fancy. That sounds like gambling. What are we talking about there? Well, let's go through a quick definition of what Monte Carlo really is. Monte Carlo analysis is a fancy way of saying, let's just run your numbers. Let's live out your life financially, you know, 1,000 different times with all the spending and all that stuff locked in. Let's get an idea of what think you need to spend on your various spending goals, what inflation factors we should attach to that. Don't forget healthcare. That's going to be its own deal, possibly a long-term care type situation and so forth. Then what you do is, again, let's vary the rate of return every single year. This is very much a study of sequence of returns, is what Bob is saying. The outcome of a Monte Carlo analysis study is simply how many times out of 1,000 or out of 100 or whatever variable I'm looking at, how many times do I make it all the way to the end with all these spending and inflation assumptions in place, including my income streams from Social Security and pension, whatever else I have going on, how many times do I make it all the way to the end with at least a dollar in the bank? And the higher that percentage goes, obviously, the better off you are. I'm not a believer, of course. This is not something where we're looking to make the thing say 100%. That's not the case. That's usually too much of a sacrifice. There's risk in anything we do. I'm perfectly fine with somebody's Monte Carlo saying 70, 80%. That means we got a 3 out of 4, 4 out of 5 chance of success. And the other thing to bear in mind is that human beings will adjust along the way. So if we, heaven forbid, we do start heading down one of those rougher paths with bumpy markets earlier in retirement, people naturally adjust, right? We don't take that big vacation. We don't make the big improvement to the house. So you won't spend the money that the Monte Carlo is telling you might not be there to spend anyway on a kind of off chance that the markets may behave in a way that the ship doesn't float as well as it did before.
1: Yeah, one other thing I think it's important to touch base on here with respect to diversification, Brian, and I know you see this all the time. Sometimes people will come in, they'll bring in all their investment statements, and they say, yep, we're already diversified. And they show us all their different accounts that have umpteen different mutual funds and ETFs and all that. And when we actually look at what's actually contained in those funds, there is just a ton of overlap, you know, whether you're investing in broad-based S&P 500, you know, ETFs or funds or large cap growth funds. I mean, the holdings tend to be all the same. And we talk about this all the time on the show, just the concentration of the Magnificent Stock or Magnificent Seven big cap tech stocks in most of these mutual funds and ETFs and index funds.

0: holdings, that is a reason too to just take a look at diversifying things even more to cut down on what you just covered, you know, in great detail here, this sequence of return risk.
1: Yeah, and I think again that's an important thing. That really where this starts though is sitting down and figuring out what your spending looks like in the first place. Everything I described, computers are going to do for you, but you have to come to the table knowing here's what it costs me to get my normal bills paid every month. Here's what I think I want to do, and that's really the key. Most people haven't spent any time thinking about what am I going to do when I don't have to go to a job 40, 50, 60, or more hours a week. What will I do with that free time? Do I want to travel? Am I going to do things with the kids? And so that's really the homework assignment. Figure out what the real expenses are going to be. Then we can do that level of math.
0: Here's the Allworth advice. Diversification isn't measured simply by the number of holdings in your portfolio. It's measured by how many different risks you're actually taking as you build your long-term retirement income strategy. Well, a major retirement proposal is drawing an enormous response from the public, plus a new report raises concerns about how prepared Americans actually are to make big financial decisions. We'll explain why both of those stories matter next. You're listening to Simply Money, presented by Allworth Financial on 55KRC, the talk station.
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3: The left two lanes still blocked due to an accident on eastbound 275 on the Combs Hale Bridge. That's causing a 20-minute delay back from 3 Mile. Southbound 75, also an accident at Western Avenue. That's off onto the right shoulder. I'm Eddie Zellick with traffic.
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0: 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Straight ahead, protecting family wealth from future divorce risk, key moves before selling a privately held business, and tax planning opportunities that come with potentially leaving Ohio for Florida. If you've been listening to the show over the past several months, you've heard us talk about a major proposal that could change the way Americans invest in their 401k and other employer-sponsored retirement plans. There's a push to open the door to investment options like private credit, private equity, real estate, annuities, and even cryptocurrency. Brian, the latest public comment period ended on this proposal recently, and the Department of Labor now has over 45,000 comments to review about this proposal. I think this is going to take a while.
1: Yeah, it's going to take a while, but I don't see any way that we don't wind up doing this one with 401ks. We really, as a society, don't care about consequences or bad outcomes anymore. It's all about how much money can we make. So, yeah, I'm sure included in those 45,000 comments are a spectrum of opinions on all this stuff. The number of comments tells you how controversial this really is. Depending on who you ask, this is a huge win for retirement savers. And I'm pretty sure the people who would say that are the financial institutions who want to get behind just creating more transactional activity, tapping into the 12 trillion. Actually, I bet it's not 12 trillion anymore. It's probably more like 13, 14 worth of dollars that are in 401ks retirement plans for assets that you can't currently buy. These types of private equity, private credit types of things, cryptocurrency and so forth. So, again, this what the proposal does here is it creates a safe harbor for retirement plan fiduciaries. If you're a company with a retirement plan, or if you're on the committee for the ABC widget maker that has a 401k for its employees, then you are a fiduciary, and currently you could be sued for allowing enough rope for people to hang themselves. But it's going to lose. The goal here is the Department of Labor wants to loosen those reins to allow these fiduciaries to be a little bit more protected by advancing these types of options inside of 401ks. That's the goal here.
0: Yeah, and I agree that's the goal, and there's a lot of different interests at play here, and you've already pointed some of them out. I mean, among some of them are fees and expenses of these actively managed, private equity, private credit, alternative asset funds. I mean, let's face it, these employers – There are fees and expenses to run a 401k plan. And in case people don't understand this, a lot of those fees and expenses are generated from the internal operating expenses on the funds that are included in the fund lineup. And these companies are trying to make money like everybody else, as you've already pointed out. So, yeah, if we throw, 20 or 30% of these alternative investments into these different fund offerings or plan offerings or target date funds, guess what happens? The fees go up in these plans, and those plans help pay for themselves, so to speak. But what's usually left behind is an amount of proper education for the participants in these plans to actually know what they're buying, what the fees are, what the lockup periods are, and all of that. So I am all about freedom and choice and opportunity. But, I'll repeat what I said months ago. I think this stuff should be put in a, private brokerage account within a 401k plan. So at least the participants have to opt out of the traditional platform and actively go seeking these things rather than wake up one night and just know that this stuff is in their plan and they had no idea what it is, what to do with it. That's the danger I see. And I think that's why we're getting so many comments about this pro and con out there. It's just a very interesting time. I'll get off my soapbox.
1: No, I think that's fine. And there's going to be plenty more to come on that. Let's pivot now. We talk a lot about investing, retirement planning, tax strategies, building wealth, all that stuff. But all those things depend on one very basic skill, which is understanding money in the first place. And we've got a new study out there saying that Americans are not getting better at that. We're getting a little worse, unfortunately. So this is according to the latest Personal Finance Index from the TIAA Institute and Stanford University's Global Financial Literacy Excellence Center. Americans scored just 47% on a basic financial literacy test, and that is the worst result we've seen in the 10-year history of this survey. So that the questions that are,
0: All right. So this survey result, I think, is going to make my point on what I just talked about.
1: Right.
0: Walk us through just question number one on the survey, Brian.
1: Well, you know, and you wouldn't think this kind of thing is all that complicated, but quite the most popular question that is that not getting answered very well. Which statement about investing is correct? A, investing in the stock of a single company is typically safer than investing in a mutual fund that holds shares of many companies in multiple industries. Or B, investing in a mutual fund that holds shares of many companies in multiple industries is typically safer than investing in the stock of a single company. So obviously, you know, if anybody listening to these airwaves, if you've never heard us say anything else, you've probably heard that diversification is important. So, of course, the answer there is B, but that one is not getting answered correctly very, very often.
0: Yeah. And so if only half of the people still working and contributing to 401k plans get that question right, this is why I don't think they should just wake up one day and have 20% of their retirement plan put in alternative investments, crypto, all that kind of stuff. Call me crazy. Now, on the good news side, people are saving for retirement. More than 8 in 10 people working and saving on a regular basis feel confident that they're going to have enough money to retire. So I think this is what's going on. People are learning that, hey, participating in these plans is necessary and good, and they're seeing their money compound. I would just like to see us not get, you know, off the reservation here and just blindly put people into volatile investments, expensive assets that they don't understand. All right, coming up next, do you have enough life and disability insurance? We'll explore that question next. You're listening to Simply Money, presented by Allworth Financial on 55KRC, the talk station.
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0: You're listening to Simply Money, presented by Allworth Financial. I'm Bob Sponseller, along with Brian James, joined tonight by our good friend and the insurance director for all of Allworth Financial nationwide, who happens to be right here in our office in Cincinnati, Jody Deutsch. Jody, thank you for carving out some time for us tonight. And you want to talk about a very important topic that I think gets overlooked often, and that's highly compensated employees of some of these major companies out there that sometimes overlook the value of their life insurance and long-term disability plans and might not be taking full advantage of them or not planning ahead in the event that those plans might go away someday.
27: I spend a lot of time meeting with pre-retirees that are quote-unquote highly compensated. And that's a hard number to put to actually figure out, well, what is that exact number? The IRS would tell you it's $165,000 per person, but it could also be for a salesperson that the majority of their compensation is incentive comp and not salary. And the two primary benefits that we want to make sure that we're doing a review for our clients is on their life insurance benefits and their long-term disability benefits. Sometimes they're more than enough to cover their family. Other times they're not. And our goal is to help these clients understand what the benefits are and where there might be gaps so that we address them both while they're working to make sure that they're properly protecting their family and to plan on how those benefits, which likely go away, what benefits they might need when they hit retirement. How do you guys talk to clients about these topics to make sure that they're not waiting until they're getting ready to retire to address these?
1: Well, I mean, I think first the thing we look at is do they understand what position they're in to begin with, right? A lot of people just don't understand, you know, what if something unexpected were to happen where insurance and some of these types of things would play a role, what does that look like? How much of my income do I need to replace? And then what do I actually have in place, right? Oftentimes, you know, disability insurance, those kinds of things are simply boxes we check around November of every year because it's time to do that. My HR department told me I have to go do it. We don't really think about what level do we need. And that's good, right? right? I mean, I think everybody should take advantage of the disability that is provided to them virtually for free, not really for free, but a heck of a lot cheaper than you're going to get anywhere else, which is your group plan that's available to you. But that may not cover it. That may not be enough to truly keep your family on an even keel, you know, when things do go sideways on you. So there may be a need to go purchase disability insurance outside of that. So for those who have maybe concluded that, Jody, can you talk about how you would combine a disability, an individually purchased and disability policy with some kind of group benefit that I have less control over?
27: Absolutely. And we do that both on the life insurance side and the disability side. Let's focus on the disability side first, because I think that tends to be where there could be a significant gap. Most long-term disability plans are a percentage of salary with a monthly cap. So 60% of your salary with a monthly cap of $5,000 a month or $10,000 a month, depending on your plan. And in most cases, those benefits, if you file for disability, are taxable. So what I like to do with our clients is we look at plugging in those benefits into their financial plan and show them where the gap is. This is what you said you needed to support your family. This is what your benefits provide. And are they taxable or not taxable? And then they can cover the benefit, the gap, by either planning on reducing spending if they're disabled. And while no one wants to do that, it is a possible solution. Or consider an individual disability policy to bridge that gap. And it can be complex because most policies, you're right, people check the box. They focus on the health insurance benefits, right? Do we want plan A or plan B or plan C? And most of the time, disability is checking a box. And since we are going to start seeing open enrollments coming up for traditional, you know, January 1 plans in October, November, I really encourage you to be asking your clients and for clients to be bringing in their employee benefit statements so that we can do this review. If the benefits are sufficient, that's great, but most people don't understand the benefits. So it's as much explaining what they have and figuring out if there's a gap, what are the options to cover it.
0: Yeah, Jody, speaking on things getting complex in a hurry and people really not understanding, the life insurance discussion, at least to me, is a lot simpler than the long-term disability. And here's what I mean. You can generally go out, you know, now, and correct me if I'm wrong here, and buy on your own, you know, 20, 30 year term insurance. And the cost of that is not going to be vastly different than what you pay buying a group policy through your company. When you get into this whole long-term disability world, that's where things get complicated in a hurry, right? Because the definition of disability changes. You get into things like own occupation versus any occupation. And I think sometimes people get a little bit of sticker shock here on what the true cost of protecting your income is based on these unique, highly paid positions when you get into own occupation type of coverage. Am I on the right track there?
27: Absolutely. And the idea is for people to understand their benefits, understand the gaps, and then we look at options to cover those.
0: All right. In the minute or so we've got left, what do you see when you review hundreds of financial plans done by people like us all the time? What are the biggest holes you end up addressing in financial plans that come across your desk all day, every day?
27: Other than what we talked about, the highly compensated individuals mostly incentive comp on the disability side, it's really life insurance when clients are getting ready to retire, because supplemental group coverage that you check the box for, the price goes up every 5 years, and you don't really start to feel that until you hit around 50. And if you're healthy and you need more than your group policy gives you for free, your employer provides, which is typically for free, you're usually better off buying an individual policy. So I like to look at both of those. And it's most of the time you can get the data right from your open enrollment statement or your HR department. And we can look at that and make sure you understand what it is and talk about the gaps.
0: Yeah, so in other words, take advantage of your health, because in these group policies, everybody's priced the same. If you really are healthy, take advantage of that underwriting table and go out there and get yourself a better deal. All right, great stuff. Very important topic. I'm sure we'll hit this one again pretty soon. But thank you very much, Jody, for your time tonight. 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
0: You're listening to Simply Money, presented by Allworth Financial. I'm Bob Spunseller, along with Brian James. If you have a financial question you'd like for us to answer, there's a red button you could click while you're listening to the show, if you're listening on the iHeart app. Simply record your question there, and it will come straight to us. All right, Brian. Jeff in Terrace Park says, my wife retired last year, but I still enjoy working. We have $5 million in investments and no debt. How do we navigate being on completely different retirement timelines? Brian, this seems to be less about money and more about lifestyle.
1: Yeah, a little bit about communication, too, I think, too. So, yeah, this is more common than people think, especially when one spouse retires because they're just ready to leave work while the other is fortunate to genuinely enjoy what they do. And for them, it maybe doesn't feel like work that much. So, but the good news is $5 million invested and no debt. This is much more of a lifestyle planning question than a financial planning question, right? We didn't talk at all about your expenses and so forth. I don't know. Maybe you live like you have $15 million. That's a problem. But assuming that your spending is at some level that it's allowed you to squirrel away $5 million, then this, again, probably less of a financial question than it is communications. So often, you know, the mistake couples will make is treating retirement as one single event. In reality, it's a whole string of things. It's a transition that unfolds over several years. One spouse will retire. The other one keeps working. And what I always tell people there is if you're the working spouse, then your job is to pull the covers off your newly retired spouse and turn the lights on as you exit the bedroom every morning, just to make sure that they know how much that you're thinking about them. But anyway, so that changes the daily rhythm of the household. That retired spouse may want to travel more. They've got the time. They want to spend more time together or just do new things that they haven't done before at all while that working spouse is still focused on the same career goals and structure and so forth. So I think the first step here really is to define what retirement actually means for each of you. One spouse may view retirement as freedom from schedules. That's one view of it. Or you might view work as something you enjoy and you get a lot of meaning out of. Neither is wrong, but those expectations need to be discussed pretty openly. If one spouse is dying to travel and the other one absolutely loves what they do and that and their current job actually is going to play a role in retirement, that's going to work against the travel goal. So there's going to have to be some compromise there. The sooner those discussions start, the better. And also model out multiple scenarios. $5 million, well, one spouse's retirement may already be fully funded, so maybe the spouse that's still working really doesn't have to continue to put money into 401k, you know, those kinds of things. You can figure out whether you can change your lifestyle now, and create some more spendable cash in the shorter term. So it's a good problem to have, but it's still a problem, but it's got everything to do with communication. There's plenty of resources. This is not about scarcity. This is about how do we apply our resources in a way that's going to make us both happy. So the sooner you start that conversation, the better. Martin, we're going to go with Martin. Martin didn't tell us where he's from, so we'll just say tri-state area Martin. This is why. He says, we just moved from Ohio to Florida. So we're talking to Florida man here. What tax planning opportunities does Martin have?
0: Martin decided to bail on Ohio. He's living on a blanket on the beach in Siesta Key. He doesn't care. He doesn't. He's homeless on the beach. He's happy.
1: Exactly.
0: But go ahead with Martin, the question.
1: Martin on the beach. Martin wants to know what tax planning opportunities should they be looking at now that they no longer have state income tax, right? That's an easy one, Bob, right? Taxes went down. There are no more taxes because we moved to Florida. Is that right?
0: Yeah, Martin, I think, you know, don't overcomplicate this. To keep it really simple, congratulations. You saved about 3% in state taxes by moving from Ohio to Florida. You're going to be paying for it elsewhere. Probably higher grocery costs, higher costs to get your license plates renewed. They get you one way or another in all these states. But I love Florida. I'm all for living there, all that. Most of the big tax planning opportunities that really move the needle have to do with federal taxes anyway. So don't think you're done just because you moved to Florida. What am I talking about here? Potential Roth conversion strategies. If you just retired and you've got a window between now when you were earning, had a high earned income, and when those dreaded required minimum distributions start, that's a way to potentially look at using some Roth conversions. The other thing is take a look at where your income is being generated from. We're trying to manage those marginal tax brackets by creating the most tax efficient income stream possible, and then layering Social Security along the way. So you're not done tax planning. You just reduced a little bit of state income taxes on the top, off the top. Keep planning. Keep looking at opportunities to make things as efficient as possible. All right, we got time for one more tonight, Brian. Laura in Fort Thomas says, our son-in-law is great, but we're concerned about protecting family assets if our daughter ever gets divorced. What planning options should we be considering?
1: Yeah, so this can be a really delicate topic because you're not really protected. The way you phrase it, I can hear kind of the anguish here. You're not wanting to hurt anybody because you really do appreciate this person being involved with your daughter. And
0: our son-in-law is great, but... Right?
1: Exactly. We just never know, right? You're not protecting the assets from your son-in-law. You're really protecting your daughter from the unknown because we just never know. And this is not unreasonable. And a reasonable son-in-law will probably be like, yeah, I would do that for my daughter too. So, you know, go nuts, do what you got to do. If he doesn't react that way, well, then that's an indicator right there. So, but anyway, let's talk details here. The first thing to understand, inherited assets generally receive special treatment. In most states, an inheritance kept separate from marital assets, meaning give it to her and she keeps it in her name, that is considered the recipient's separate property. So if she does keep that in her name, does not put it into a joint account, it would not be split up, in the event of a divorce somehow. Oftentimes, people accidentally destroy that protection innocently just by saying, well, yeah, we're married. What's mine is yours. Yours is mine. So forth. So of course, we're going to stick it in a joint account. you can't control this. This is her choice. Once it's hers, but you might make her aware that this is on your mind. And here's a way to keep it simpler. A trust often, if you really want to control this, a trust is the most powerful tool. Instead of leaving assets outright to your daughter, you can put them in a properly structured trust for her benefit. That will control it beyond your and your spouse's death. You will have to identify a trustee. That can be a corporate trustee, family friend, and so forth. But really two options. She keeps it in her own name, and then she's got complete control over it, but it would be protected from her, although, again, she's got complete control. Or if you need to maintain complete control, a trust is what you need.
0: Coming up next, some things to think about if you're planning on selling a closely held business, say within the next 5 years. 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
3: 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I'm Bob Sponseller, along with Brian James. Brian, we're going to spend a few minutes tonight talking about an actual listener question that came in from Mark out in Mason, who's planning to sell a physician practice within the next 5 years. And Brian, I think this topic applies to anybody, whether it's a physician practice or any closely held business. Just some common things to be thinking about and get out in front of, because a lot of times people think they can just pull the trigger and get this deal done quickly. And there's some definite things that you need to think about before you really pull the trigger. One is have a good financial plan. A lot of times these people are earning high incomes. They got plenty of cash flow coming in. They have not done any long-term planning to think about, hey, after I sell this and turn this stream of income, a big one at that, in most cases, into a sudden pile of money after taxes, by the way, you know, is it going to make the ship float long term? So number one, have a financial plan. Number two, a lot of times, Brian, I see people are pulling a lot of personal income out of the business, and a potential buyer is going to discount that, you know, stream of income from a sale price, because after all, anything the owner is pulling out and living on is going to, you know, be a suck on the net profits. And a lot of times business owners are surprised to see that. And that's where some discord could get into and some disenchantment can happen. I'd say a third is go get an independent valuation. Yep, it costs some money, takes a little time. It's good to have a second set of eyes, an objective set of eyes, come back and tell you, Mark, what is this practice or business really worth to a third party buyer? I'd start with that. And then the last one, and then I'd love your thoughts, Brian. A lot of times people are surprised when they go to sell a business. If the business has not been growing revenue, you know, meaning sales and earnings over the last few years, potential buyers are going to look at that as well. So you got to make sure, if at all possible, you're selling a business that is healthy and growing, not one that's just running on fumes that you're pulling a big paycheck out of. Anything you would add to my list, Brian?
4: I think the most important thing you said in all of that was to start with evaluation. What's it worth now? You've got a five-year runway, so what is it worth now? We all think that we're better off than we are, right? We all think that we've built this perfect thing, and how can anybody poke holes in it? But as you mentioned, a buyer is not going to pay for what could be. A buyer is going to pay for what is. Then they will have to do the work to do the could be part in order to reap those benefits. So if you can clearly identify what this practice could be worth, figure out what that is, figure out what steps need to happen, and then spend the next 5 years putting those steps in place, and maybe not even all of them. How can you move it, as Bob just said, how can you move it in a direction where clearly there is identifiable growth? That's the selling point, not something that simply pays you a decent salary and otherwise has been kind of languishing a little bit.
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9: The U.S. is launching strikes against Iran in response to the downing of a U.S. helicopter over the Strait of Hormuz. U.S. Central Command announced this afternoon that the self-defense strikes were conducted at the direction of the president. This after President Trump said the United States must respond to the attack on the helicopter out of necessity. The two service members who were on the Apache helicopter are safe. Last night, the president suggested that a peace deal with Iran could be possible within the next 2 or 3 days. A jury has found Texas teen Carmelo Anthony guilty of murder. Anthony stabbed and killed 17-year-old Austin Metcalf during a confrontation at a high school track meet in Frisco last year. The jury in the Dallas suburb of McKinney was deciding between murder, manslaughter, or acquittal. The trial was racially charged, and protesters have gathered outside the courthouse. The trial has now moved to the sentencing phase. Anthony faces up to life behind bars. Republicans are diving into how temporary amnesty programs for illegal immigrants, commonly called TPS, were used by the previous administration. Congressman Brandon Gill of Texas says that when President Biden took office, there were fewer than 500,000 people being shielded from deportation.
10: In 4 years, that number increased by over 1 million to 1.4 million thanks to new TPS designations.
9: He accused Democrats of using lawfare to abuse the immigration system. The Trump administration has cracked down on TPS, revoking the status for millions of immigrants from countries such as Haiti and Venezuela. His opponents say the move threatens the nation's economy. Millions in the Midwest could see some severe weather today. A level 3 out of 5 risk of severe thunderstorms is covering portions of Minnesota, the Dakotas, and Nebraska. Large hail, damaging wind gusts, and tornadoes could be possible across the region. The storms are expected to develop in the afternoon and continue into the evening. The weather threat is set to move to the upper Midwest by Wednesday, which could impact millions across parts of Minnesota, Wisconsin, and Iowa. I'm Rob Martier.
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19: Are you a parent who feels guilty about screen time?
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20: Like a dancing potato.
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24: 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Christine is in Oklahoma. Hi, Christine. How are you?
25: I'm good. How are you doing?
24: Better than I deserve. What's up?
25: So I had a question related to my career. I'm in my first year as an attorney. So I graduated last May, took the bar, 8 months pregnant, passed the bar, had my baby in September, started work as a 2 months later. And I'm currently working right now, and I really don't like it. I took out $115K in student loans to get this degree, and I really liked law school, but I am not liking it right now. And so I'm kind
24: of. What did you love about law school?
25: I loved learning about the law. I loved the reading. What I'm struggling with right now is a lot of the billable hours. The job I'm in is a pretty fast-paced, high-earning firm, and so the billable hour requirements are pretty high. And with a nine-month-old, I'm just really struggling.
26: Is it the so it's not the work, it's the pace that you have to do the work because of the baby?
25: Yeah, I would like to be home with her more and have more flexibility. And I think when I went into law school, I wasn't planning on having a baby till a couple years down the road into my career. And I wasn't anticipating feeling so much more like I just want to be home with her.
26: Sure.
25: So.
26: I mean, that's fair.
24: You're obviously married. What does your husband make?
25: He makes about 60, 65K. He's a high school teacher and football coach.
24: Yeah. And you make what at the high-powered, high-billing law firm?
25: I make 105 base, and I got a sign-on bonus of 10. So.
24: A bonus of 10?
25: Yep.
24: Okay. So and you've been a lawyer since September?
25: I passed the bar in September, and I started working as an attorney in November. That's when I went back to work after the baby.
24: All right. So 7 months.
26: Yeah. Have you explored other options where the pace is not quite so fast or the hours aren't as high?
25: I'm just not sure being in my first year. Well, for one, I'm in Oklahoma, and a lot of the jobs that aren't as high billing don't pay as much. And with my amount of student loans, I thought maybe I could last a year or two, get them knocked out and be done with it and then go do whatever.
26: I mean, how quickly can you pay off $15,000 on 170,000.
24: 115,000.
26: Oh, I'm sorry. I misheard. And I saw it on there. Okay. 115,000.
25: Yeah. Yeah. 115. And then my husband has like 12K. So around 130. I mean, I think I could get it knocked out pretty quick. I mean, it wouldn't be less than a year, though.
24: No,
25: I mean,
24: it wouldn't. It would take 18 months. Yeah.
25: Yeah. Because go ahead. Sorry.
24: There's two things we can do. One is, I think you're extrapolating the situation that you're in to all lawyers, and all lawyers don't face what you're facing. So there's other ways to utilize the law degree and make a good living. Maybe not make what you're making at this instance, 7 or 10 months into your career. That's possible. You're not going to make more that you're probably not going to make this if you did something else. But, but you can't go postpartum and say, I'm going to throw away the amount of years and the amount of money invested into this. Just based on the fact that I'm pretty stressed out at this particular moment. Instead, we have to look at other ways to dial the stress down without going all the way to zero.
25: Yeah.
24: And so if you can't, and I can't put myself in your skin, only you and your husband can prayerfully consider this. If you can't suck it up and run the gauntlet for 18 months and clear the student loan, then the second thing, and that's actually the best thing. But but that's very hard to do. And I'm not saying everybody can do that, and I'm not saying you have to. I'm just saying that's option one. That's actually plan A. Okay.
25: Yeah.
24: Plan B would be, how can we utilize the law degree, maybe make more, but maybe make a little less, and be in a situation where I can actually breathe and I'm not just about to punch everybody out because I'm so stressed out all the time and I'm trying to raise a baby. And so that's cool. That's fine. So that's position B. But I'm not going all the way to position Z where we do nothing.
25: Yeah. And I'm not.
24: You gave up the option of being
25: nothing.
24: A full-time mom, sit at home with the baby when you made the decision to go $115,000 in debt. You gave that up.
25: I agree. 100%.
24: Okay.
25: And I don't want to not work. I've never been that type of person that can just sit around. I mean, that's kind of why I went to law.
26: You need option B. You need an option that will allow you to.
24: Well, here's the thing. If you can get a real.